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5: State taxes based solely on ownership of financial assets, including retirement accounts, savings, and investments, that could conflict with Proposition 40, which would impose a one-time 5% tax on Californians with more than $1 billion in assets. The legislative analyst says if both measures pass and Prop 42 gets more votes, a court could potentially prevent the billionaire tax from taking effect. And California is getting new fireworks import and storage regulations that take effect in January. A wholesaler, manufacturer, importer, or exporter must now disclose the full address of the storage facility on their application for a license. It also raises the fines for violations of fireworks ordinances. Those are the headlines. I'm Sharon Reardon.
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8: Crash in Orange on the 5, heading northbound at the City Drive. They've cleared this to the shoulder, but delays are backing up all the way out of Irvine, getting away from Jeffrey Road. It's tough in Diamond Bar with that wreck. 57 northbound before Pathfinder. Taking out the carpool in two left lanes. They're working on clearing the 6-car pileup with delays backing up all the way from Imperial Highway. Crash in Baldwin Park, 10 eastbound at the 605. They're clearing it out of the right lane. Delays away from Rosemead Boulevard.
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5: 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Well, stocks ticked lower today with Treasury bond yields higher to new multi-year highs. As a matter of fact, gas prices ticking higher as well. The Dow coming in for a closing loss of 131 points at the bell. The S&P 500 down 13 and the NASDAQ down 23 points. The yield on the 10-year note, which impacts fixed-rate mortgage rates, ticking higher again today. The 30-year Treasury bond yield climbed to a high above 5.6% to reach a level not seen since June of 2002. The 10-year note topped 5.29% at the session high of the day, also a multi-decade high. The combination of higher oil and yields putting pressure on stocks lately. On the Iran war, U.S. and Iranian officials have reportedly held separate indirect talks with mediators, reviving efforts to end the 7 months of war as Iran presses for a response to a revised ceasefire framework. Iran's proposal, which was presented on the sidelines of last week's General Assembly at the U.N., calls for a 4 to 5 day U.S. timeline to release frozen Iranian funds, lift sanctions on Iranian oil, and end the naval blockade of Iranian ports, with nuclear talks beginning within 7 days. Iran has tied any reopening of the Strait of Hormuz to those conditions. That according to CNBC, and we'll get the latest on gas, oil, and diesel from top oil analyst John Kilduff at Again Capital and CNBC contributor, longtime contributor to this program. Looks like a tough announcement at the Mouse House in Burbank today, with Disney laying off about 300 employees in its latest round of job cuts since the new CEO, Josh D'Amaro, took the spot earlier this year. Shares in Disney were a little changed today. The majority of the cuts, we're told, were to human resources and tech roles. Back a couple months ago, Disney planned to eliminate as 1,000 jobs as D'Amaro consolidated its enterprise marketing division. CNBC reported further cuts were made in July as the company reduced its workforce by several hundred people across corporate functions, including Pixar, ESPN, Disney Entertainment Television, and Disney Studios. Looks like the bank names have been hardest hit lately. Financial stocks, the hardest hit sector in the S&P 500 as bond yields rise and raising the cost of capital and threatening to derail demand for loans. Some of the big-name banks taking a hit include Blackstone, down 21% in September, and BlackRock, down 8%. Morgan Stanley appears to be set for its sixth straight decline, the longest slide since early 2024. We did hear from some Fed heads today, with the New York Fed President John Williams saying he thinks another interest rate hike could be necessary this year, although he thinks the Fed can be patient. While he voted to approve the quarter percentage point hike at the meeting earlier this month, Williams encouraged policymakers to look at trends in the data before deciding. And we also heard from Federal Reserve Governor Michael Barr today, expecting that additional interest rate hikes will be needed to bring down inflation. Big day at the White House today with business leaders in the World of Tech meeting President Trump. The president said he signed what he called a morally binding AI document with tech leaders following a luncheon at the White House today, calling for a development slowdown have reached a fevered pitch lately. The president told reporters that he's seeing tremendous self-policing and that the administration is considering building a 10-person committee to oversee the AI industry. The House Speaker Mike Johnson referred to the deal as a statement of principles that are voluntary on behalf of the industry and said the White House will guide industry development. Outside the White House, the Anthropic CEO, Dario Amodei, repeated his previous AI concerns and said rules to address those risks are still under discussion. We'll talk more about that coming up here shortly. Earlier in the day, the president maintained that the government would not halt AI development and promoted self-regulation. It was a big day for business in the San Fernando Valley today at the United Chambers of Commerce at the San Fernando Valley's 20th annual Mayor's Luncheon featuring L.A. Mayor Karen Bass and the mayors of four major cities in the San Fernando Valley, including Burbank, Glendale, San Fernando, and Calabasas. I'll talk about that and more coming up this hour with the Honorable Dennis Zine, former L.A. City Council member, former LAPD sergeant, who also happens to be the honorary mayor of Woodland Hills. But first, on your money, the markets, the economy, and the whole works now. Joining us live, top-ranked money manager Ken Winans, president and chief investment officer at Winans Investments at winansinvestments.com. Ken is a market historian and the author of numerous books. His latest, Investment Atlas 3, Creating Wealth Using Historical Trends. He's also a Forbes magazine contributor, has his crypto credentials too, and does the show Winning with Winans, which you can hear in Las Vegas as well as worldwide on his podcast. Ken Winans, thank you very much for coming to the line here this evening.
6: Well, good evening, Frank. And all I can say is good riddance to September. It's unfortunately basically a negative month historically for the markets. And sadly, it's keeping that tradition alive and well right now. But, you know, I think like a lot of people who are investors, and certainly in my case, I'm a professional investor, I'm just looking ahead to earnings season. I'm really trying to sift through what we're hearing about. You talked about what was going on with AI involvement with the, oversight from the federal and state levels. It's obviously become a political point. And then, of course, you have to start looking at the midterms are coming up, and midterm elections, that is, are coming up very, very quickly. So you have this confluence of information, theories, downright, propaganda that's really perpetuating a lot of things, and it makes it tough for investors in a volatile situation like we have right now.
5: On their line with top-ranked money manager Ken Winans, a lot of people are concerned about these bond yields, treasury yields moving higher. Ken, what are we to make of this? What is the bond market telling us here, the highest yield in the 10-year note, what, since 2007?
6: Yeah, I mean, we're looking at, well, you know, Frank, it's interesting. It's a complicated situation. Try to answer it in a very complete form in less than 30 seconds. You have to look at, it's not any particular president's or political party's responsibility. It goes back to what happened after the 2008, Great Recession. The Fed dropped rates to zero. Of course, we had that massive infusion of money that went in to try to rescue the banking system. The mistake was not that. The mistake was rates stayed too low for too long, and it did, basically misallocate a lot of things, everything from housing prices to certainly you can even argue stock valuations and bond prices. But now we're dealing with a simple fact is, as you say, we're gone back to multi-year highs or, at least a decade-old highs. But in many ways, I look at it as just a reassessment for where money probably should have been all along, but we're having to deal with it after a very long hiatus, and that's where the problems kick in. I've been asked quite a bit about, am I worried about it? Of course, I don't like it because I have bond holdings in my portfolios. But there is one really glimmer of hope with this whole thing, and it is that the U.S. dollar, when you look at it at a basket of currencies called the dollar index, it's moved down a little bit, but it's still well within a range it's been at over the last 5 years. Where you'd really have a disaster on your hands is if inflation doesn't begin to curtail, the dollar heads south, and you have rates continuing to go up, that's a mess that could really trigger a recession, but I don't see it coming. I think things will, you know, they will neutralize as we move into 2027.
5: All right, what's going on with the big name bank stocks that are coming under pressure lately? And by the way, here's something that kind of came out under the radar screen Friday. It was announced an Irvine-based bank here in Southern California, NanoBank, was closed by the California Department of Financial Protection and Innovation, marking the sixth bank failure of the year for those keeping count. So NanoBank, it looks like it was taken over, acquired by SunWest Bank, by the way, as part of this this deal. So that's interesting, seeing a bit more bank failures all of a sudden, and then the big name banks on Wall Street coming under pressure. What is your assessment of what's going on?
6: Well, it is true, and you're 100% right. I mean, I still have holdings in banks like J.P. Morgan, Bank of New York, and Goldman Sachs. Goldman Sachs particularly has taken a big hit. I think it is primarily because of trading revenues. I mean, let's face it, the market had been very volatile. Either you've been on it or you have not. And I think that basically, if you think about since June 30th, the Dow Industrial Average is minus 2. The S&P 400 is minus 6. The Russell 2000 is minus 7. It means it's been a flat quarter quite frankly, even throwing in the NASDAQ. It has not been a great quarter. And when you have that, banks particularly don't do well with that. But, Frank, it's also the part, too. When you have rising interest rates, financial institutions have to constantly go back and recalibrate. The concern I have there, especially as we're trying to revitalize the housing markets, it gives banks and lending institutions a moment of pause on where and when they're going to, you know, basically underwrite mortgages. And that becomes a concern. You know, I've talked about it many, many times on your show. One concern that I would have about these rising rates has nothing to do with the federal side. It has nothing to do with the corporate side. It has to do with the municipal side. I'm talking about municipal bonds. A lot of states are going to go through refinancing their debt, and that is going to get much more costly going through this whole cycle. And I'm thinking particularly when I think about LA's, you know, certainly the city and county of Los Angeles has some very large obligations, especially tied to the Olympics. And I know there's been a lot of, you know, comments about, oh, it's been already funded, it's already been paid for. I'd like to see the actual numbers on that because I find that hard to believe. But the point is, it will make municipal budgets tighter. And in a time when you're trying to come up with things, and certainly I know, you know, California is facing some pretty large tax increases, that can really be a pinch point. And I think, again, with the elections coming up, the voters have a right to say something to their state elected officials. You better be careful on what you borrow on.
5: All right, we did get a new reading on consumer confidence today, this one from the conference board, and looks like at least it's not at a record low, which it was apparently earlier this year when the stock market was hitting record highs. That's something we have rarely seen, but looks like, according to the conference board, consumer confidence is the lowest point since 2014. We, of course, were on the air back then, Ken, when consumer sentiment was rebounding from a low point during the financial crisis. So, obviously, when gas prices go up and diesel prices go up, consumer confidence goes down. As a market historian, as an economic historian, you've seen this play out. But what do you make of this latest consumer confidence reading and the impact these higher fuel costs are having?
6: Frank, I'll add one other part to that, affordability of housing. When you take high gas prices, and many people might not connect the dots on diesel fuel. Let me back up real quick. Diesel affects everything. Trucks on the road, rail transportation, ships, variations of situations with airlines. It affects everything. You have to get diesel prices down if you're going to have the inflation picture curtail itself. But no, people are not happy right now. And but I would also say this, if you're going to take any kind of consumer sentiment numbers, I think we're at a point now, you need to break it into regions and geography. I understand why folks in California with the gas prices they have would be more upset than somebody, let's say, in Texas. I think you have to look at it from that perspective. But at the end of the day, unfortunately, a lot of these government statistics do become politicized. And that is something I always worry about. But I would just say this. People are clearly not happy right now, whether it's food or it's, you know, prices at the pump. But I do think at the end of the day, if you can begin to attack the core issues like diesel fuel, and if we do have an end to the Iran war, things could really materialize quickly as far as stabilizing and getting us out of this hole. One other quick thing I'll bring up. I'm noticing a lot of volatility in commodity prices. I'm also a commodity trader, and what I mean by that is I look at things like sugar and cotton and soybeans and corn and wheat and cattle. And it's really an interesting mix right now of where commodities are going. You and I were joking about the price of steak, 9 months ago. Well, cattle prices have reversed. So there is the law of substitution that kicks in, this good old-fashioned economic saying. And I think it will happen if you have these other things begin to that don't curtail in the near future. But, Frank, one last thing it's important to bring up. Hey, in spite of everything, the stock market, the S&P 500 is up 12% on the year. The Dow is up 7%. In spite of all the bad news that we just talked about, the markets are basically climbing a wall of worry, which is you hope to have happen when you come out of a September like we've had. So it sets up at least some optimism for people who are investors.
5: All right. You also have your crypto credentials. Got to get you to comment on what's been going on with Bitcoin lately. We saw a nice spike recently, and Ethereum also performing pretty well, up around 2,700 or so. And let's see, Doge got up to 10 cents, I think, Ken, if you caught that. But what are your thoughts about what's going on with the cryptos here?
6: Frank, you're going to laugh. I thought about you as I wrote my latest Forbes article called Moving the Mint. It was a piece I did about moving the San Francisco Mint, which is very obsolete where it's located, into Las Vegas. And I deliberately brought up having a hybrid mint that would be not only traditional coinage, but it would also be, some kind of a digital mining apparatus in the silver state. So it does go to show I was thinking about you today, buddy. But, here's the beauty. And again, another example, very volatile. Crypto is not for everybody. But it was very clear that the big cryptocurrencies had hit a bottom earlier this year. It was pretty evident when you go back and look at a chart. It was literally hitting what we call a support point. It bounced back up. It took a lot of the pressure off what would have been tax loss selling going into the end of the year. And I don't hear any of that right now. People are willing to stay the course right now. But, the crypto play is still going to be predicated on what's going to happen after the election. You talked about AI and President Trump. I don't think you can talk about AI without including crypto. To me, they're strange bedfellows. And I think that when you talk about regulation in AI, it's logical to think there will be some regulation in crypto. And if you get that settled, it allows it to move further and become more mainstream. So there's a lot of crosswinds in the air. It's like I said earlier, at this time of year, when you've got the earnings coming out, you've got the elections coming up, you have a lot of concerns in the economy. There's just crosswinds of information going all over the place. But I think if you want crypto in your portfolio, just be aware of it's volatile, but clearly it's come off of its lows.
5: All right. Any specific places where you are putting money now and or taking it off the table?
6: Well, I'm always putting together my buy list of things that I want to own, especially as earnings come out. And I want to bring this up. I always talk about a stock picker's market, and this has been a classic market for that. I'm looking at where we're finding, basically companies that have had a positive year, a positive quarter, and a positive month. It's a very small list, but lo and behold, there's healthcare stocks that did that. One big name that everybody knows is Eli Lilly. Again, it's kind of surprising. In the tech space, not a big surprise, NVIDIA, Apple, Meta. Now, Apple and Meta have had big, big, powerful rallies. But I think it goes to show that maybe earnings season is going to be pretty good there. But, Frank, a name that came up, it just shocked the heck out of me. Philip Morris. All the talk about how consumer stocks are just sinking, the inflation and all these terrible things. Well, there's a good example of an old line company that has weathered the commodity, price wars and all the tariff type stuff. And it's going up right now. So the moral of the story is you can find good companies in any industry to buy. That certainly just get through earnings season, but don't stay fixated on tech. There's other good names as well.
5: All right, I was thinking of you yesterday when that rocket launch took place, the SpaceX big rocket out of Texas, and they had big news with all that yesterday. And SpaceX stock, let's see if we can pull that one up here. hovering at around 149 here. That's about a dollar below when it hit the market that day. After the IPO was priced at 135, it hit the market at 150. What about SpaceX here now?
6: Well, it's going to become, whether you like it or not, or don't like Elon Musk or whatever else people might come up with, it is going to be part of your life. It is going to be a very large component of the NASDAQ 100 index going forward, and certainly a very big part of the S&P 500. So we have to pay attention to it. You know, Frank, SpaceX, people ask me all the time, how should I define it? It's a space company. It's an aerospace company. It's also a defense company. It's an AI company. And you have a lot of other things that basically can transform this. But more than anything, it's a positive market where American innovation is going to go, and I think you want to pay attention to it. But, Frank, one last thing. I want to leave everybody in the audience some good news. Do keep in mind, historically, as bad as September usually is, when you go through most Octobers, November, Decembers, and Januaries, they're overwhelmingly positive. So, again, people thinking they should have money sitting on the sidelines right now, I would caution you not to do that. You're flying in the face of history. Get your buy list together and look for things to buy.
5: Terrific, Ken. 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Ken, thank you very much for joining us live here this evening.
6: My pleasure, Frank. Take care.
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7: Good news in Diamond Bar. That wreck wrapped on the 57 northbound before Pathfinder with all lanes open. A drive is trying to recover all the way out of Anaheim from Ball Road. It's very tough. Also tough is that 91 eastbound delays out of Carson, leaving Avalon to the 605 and ahead from the 5 freeway to Green River. Very jammed out of Santa Monica, 10 eastbound, leaving about Lincoln, delays all the way to the 5 in Boyle Heights.
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5: Welcome back. Our money continues. 790 KABC. Good evening. Stocks pulling back as those benchmark treasury yields move higher. The Dow down 131 at the bell at 51,349. S&P 500 down 13 at 7,671. The NASDAQ down 23 points at 26,797. And the yield on the 10-year note now at 5.25%. Conference Board reports consumer confidence took another hit this month. This as gas prices have moved higher. So did diesel prices, hitting record highs here in the Los Angeles area, still hovering near a record high at $8.38 a gallon for diesel here in the L.A. Long Beach area. According to the AAA Fuel Gauge Survey, $8.40 is the all-time high, which we hit a couple of days ago. Looks like gas prices are edging higher, $6.42 now, the average price for regular gas here in the L.A. area, $6.63, the average price for premium. Both now about 7 cents below the all-time high we saw back in 2022. Taking a look at some of the movers today, Tesla shares down nearly 5 at 357 and change. Micron up more than 11 at 1,065 and change. NVIDIA down $1.65 at 227.21. Checking the cryptos now, we see a Bitcoin hovering it around. See, did we get the Bitcoin quote? Yeah, 83,600. Ethereum at 2,676. Doge at the moment at 9 cents. 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
7: Magic Mountain has permanently closed its X2 ride after some 100 people allegedly suffered brain injuries on the extreme coaster in the last 2 years alone. The ride opened in 2002 but closed this past July after two women suffered serious brain injuries in less than a week. And Governor Gavin Newsom is signing a ban on the sale of so-called ghost tickets. Daniel Martindale with more.
16: Those are sporting event or concert tickets resellers list before they actually have them. The sales, common on sites like StubHub, are also known as speculative ticket sales. The new law makes it illegal for resellers to advertise, list, or sell tickets they don't possess or have the legal right to receive unless the event's presenter or the venue says it's okay. It comes after a series of complaints from buyers about the practice. The new law also bans using software to get around ticket limits, queue, and pre-sale restrictions.
7: Those are the headlines. I'm Sharon Reardon.
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7: Good news in Diamond Bar. That wreck wrapped on the 57 northbound before Pathfinder with all lanes open. A drive is trying to recover all the way out of Anaheim from Ball Road. It's very tough. Also tough is that 91 eastbound delays out of Carson, leaving Avalon to the 605 and ahead from the 5 freeway to Green River. Very jammed out of Santa Monica, 10 eastbound, leaving about Lincoln. Delays all the way to the 5 in Boyle Heights.
15: 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Just added to the lineup at the Canyon in Agoura Hills, Train. Also just added, The Temptations coming to both the Saban Theater in Beverly Hills and the Oxnard Performing Arts Center. 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
5: Tech of Money continues here at 790 KABC. Good evening. And paying more at the gas pumps here, with gas and diesel prices moving higher. Right now, diesel hovering near the record high here in the LA area, $8.38 a gallon, got up to $8.40 just a couple of days ago to a record high. $6.42 now, the average price for regular. That's about 7 cents below the all-time high here in LA, which was hit back in 2022, and premium now at $6.63 on average, according to today's AAA fuel gauge survey. This as the Iran war continues and more upheaval in the Middle East. Right now, oil in New York hovering at around $90 a barrel. Keeping track of all of this, joining us live now, top oil analyst John Kilduff at Again Capital and CNBC contributor. John, thank you very much for taking the call here this evening.
28: Good to be with you again, Frank.
5: Wonderful to have you with us here. We understand there were some talks between the U.S. and Iran this week, possibly on the sidelines of that U.N. General Assembly last week and continuing this week. What's going on with the Strait of Hormuz, and where do things stand as far as gas and oil is concerned?
28: Yeah, we're seeing the most volumes of crude oil get through the Strait of Hormuz that we've seen since really the beginning of the war here. Upwards of 15 million barrels. I mean, we're still below where we were, but we're far away from the sort of, you know, near zero situation that we were at. What seems to be working besides that is the blockade on Iran. They're getting squeezed big time, Frank. This is what you and I spoke about a couple of weeks ago when this was first undertaken by the United States in terms of cutting off Iran's exports, especially to China. We're seeing that. We're seeing the effect of that. The real is at an all-time low, plumbing new lows really on a daily basis. There's reports from man on the street there that the individuals are running out of money or being squeezed. There's less and less medicine, less and less products on the shelf. So, you know, all of this is the economic squeeze is what's always brought Iran to the negotiating table. And we're seeing that. It's not necessarily the bombs. It's not necessarily, you know, anything else with these people. It is the money. They follow the money. And the other big problem they have is that the UAE has cut them off from doing their banking, which, despite everything over the years between Iran and their Gulf neighbors, and particularly the UAE, which Iran attacked several times now during this war, the UAE only recently cut off the Iranians financially. So, Frank, I think, you know, you're seeing the potential thought here. This market of ours has been wanting and has been rewarding any slivers of hope along the lines of a normalization, of getting past this blockage of the Strait of Hormuz, and we're seeing that. I mean, to think that we were, you know, above $104 a barrel just last week and looked like things were heading in the wrong direction price-wise, and I mean by that up higher, that we're back below 90 here for WTI. And gasoline prices on the commodity exchange are down about 50 cents a gallon from the high point a couple of weeks ago. Now, part of that is the fact that we're now, you know, trading the winter blend gasoline, which is much cheaper than the summer gasoline blend that's out there because of the evaporation chemicals and things that they have to use. But this is all, you know, good news. I speculated with you last week that we might have seen the peak in prices. And I think potentially we have, Frank. And again, most of this I am attributing to, again, the economic stranglehold that has now finally been placed here on Iran, the blockade of Iran, and now what's gone on with getting and liberating supply finally, not only out of the Strait of Hormuz, but the Saudis repairing that east-west pipeline of theirs and getting, you know, volumes out through the Red Sea finally again. The Houthis have stood down. We don't have that problem there by that other choke point by the Red Sea. You know, it's much better news, Frank, now finally than we've had in quite some time.
5: All right. At this point, with the cards on the table, John Killip, where do you see the price of oil go from here? And what's the message for Southern California drivers here with gas and regular gas and premium about to hit the high point we saw back in 2022 and diesel still dancing around a record high?
28: We need this good news to continue, Frank. I'm betting that it's going to continue again because I'm watching the economic conditions in Iran. That's what I'm attributing this to. It's impossible to try to sort of forecast what President Trump may or may not do here. But I think that they have implemented this blockade. They've implemented this financial stranglehold. Secretary of the Treasury Bessent is leading the charge on this, and we've even cut off Chinese purchases of Iranian oil. The Chinese, for the first time in I can remember, they are buying Iraqi oil and they are buying Brazilian oil in replacement of Iranian barrels. Again, to the extent we can get this Iranian economy to implode, Frank, this should do it. And I think, like I speculated last week, we saw the price peak. I think we're going to continue to see that. I don't see any relief really in terms of crude oil prices much below $80 a barrel anytime soon, maybe down towards 78 or so, because things have to reorder themselves, get some security in these supply lines, Frank. But that should do it, and I'm going to stick to my prediction from last week that we have seen the peak finally here for prices. They should be heading lower.
5: All right. Well, that is encouraging, John Killdeff. And what about these storms dancing around the United States? Tropical Storm Bertha, right, making landfall near New Orleans. And you got that nor'easter where you are in New Jersey impacting things. And hurricanes dancing around the Pacific. Any impact on the oil production with those storms around?
28: We do have to watch out for these storms impacting particularly the refinery breadbasket of the United States, which is all along the Gulf Coast. Now, the good news there, Frank, is that you really need a strong Category 4 to 5 storm to really knock these plants offline for any amount of time and the Gulf of Mexico production. We're not there yet, although this flooding can cause power outages, which can knock these refineries offline. So we're holding our breath here because it's really the last thing we would need, and it would certainly upset my forecast here about prices heading lower. But I think for now, you know, we should be okay. These refineries are unbelievably fortified, and, you know, they do stay online through thick and thin. I mean, even after, you know, going back years now, I think I was on the air with you with Katrina and Rita back in the day, and, you know, the refineries get through it. We need the really, really high, strong winds, Frank, to knock them off. But we can't afford to lose anything. I mean, we've got enough problems here right now that every last drop counts. Even that there's an additional release now being that got announced from the SPR, 40 million barrels. This market will take it, and it helps. So, but for now, fingers crossed that it's just rain, some flooding. They'll get through it.
5: All right. And At this point, from an investment standpoint, where would you be placing your bets, John Kilda?
28: Look, stick with the big oil majors that I've always talked about, Frank. The ExxonMobil, Conoco, Chevron. First of all, Exxon and Chevron in particular, killing it down in Venezuela. There's more and more oil. All the naysayers, once again, are being proved wrong. We are seeing Venezuelan oil production on the upswing. All of that money goes right to Chevron's bottom line. Exxon, too, finally getting an attraction there. So these prices aren't going to go down materially, unfortunately, anytime soon. We've seen the value of the refiners. The Ukrainians keep hitting Russia's output. So diesel fuel supplies, gasoline supplies are going to be held very preciously. But keep in mind, these stocks have all had great runs. Watch them. To the extent they get any kind of pullback here over the next few weeks, that will be the time to get back in. The winter coming up should be enough to juice the heating fuel supply demand. The economy staying strong. I expect a very strong consumer here in the fourth quarter. The GDP is remarkably strong. All of that feeds into diesel fuel demand. So those prices, unfortunately, aren't going to go down very much, but the refiners are going to continue to make a terrific profit from turning that crude oil into these very valuable refined products for the foreseeable future. So it's a place to hide out, get great dividends, and not really have to worry about much in the way of pullbacks, really, for the foreseeable future.
5: Well, John, thank you very much for that encouraging update tonight. We appreciate it. That is top oil analyst John Kilduff. And again, Capital and CNBC contributor. We'll be looking for you on the air tomorrow morning on CNBC. John, again, thank you very, very much for taking the call live with us here this evening.
28: Always my pleasure, Frank. Thank you.
5: Thanks very much. And let's get out to the freeways now on 790 KABC.
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7: Crash in Commerce on the 5, heading southbound right at the 710 freeway. Should be in the center divider. One motorcycle got into it on its own. And delays on that 5 southbound. It's going to be tough overall out of Los Feliz from Los Feliz Boulevard. Beyond the crash, you still have a slow drive through Commerce all the way to the 605. Tough on the 110. Northbound slowing. Getting out of Gardena. This is from the 405 freeway. Delays and stretches all the way to the 5 in Boyle Heights, or make that Elysian Park. And the 405 northbound in Culver City slows from Venice Boulevard, delays all the way to the 5 merge in Sylmar.
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5: Motaka Money continues here, 790 KABC. Huge day for a celebration of business in the San Fernando Valley at the United Chambers of Commerce of the San Fernando Valley's 20th annual Mayor's Luncheon, featuring Los Angeles Mayor, the Honorable Karen Bass, and the mayors of 4 major cities in the San Fernando Valley today, including Burbank, Glendale, City of San Fernando, and Calabasas. And joining us now, the Honorable Dennis Zine, former L.A. City Council member, former LAPD Sergeant, also Honorary Mayor of Woodland Hills. It was a big day there today with the L.A. City Fire Chief, Deputy LAPD Chiefs. Captain Zine was there. We saw the Fire Chief of Glendale. Dennis Zine, thank you very much for coming to the line.
30: My pleasure, Frank, and it was a wonderful afternoon with a great turnout of the business community and the Chamber of Commerce. United Chamber of Commerce had a wonderful luncheon, and the mayor answered a lot of questions. They did a great, great, great debate. Actually, it wasn't a debate. It was you grilling the mayor, and her responses were wonderful. So it was a great afternoon, great venue, capacity audience, and it was wonderful to see everybody turn out from the business community here in the San Fernando Valley and our neighboring cities. Their representative mayor's offices also send a representative. So it was good. It was a wonderful turnout today and wonderful accomplishments. And the mayor, what she has performed, what she pledges to do. And I know we've got a contentious race coming down the line. So that was covered a lot of conversations regarding that. But I think the mayor impressed everyone that was there. Galpin Motors, Bo Bachman, who's now the man in charge, was there with his family and one of the major sponsors. It was just a tremendous turnout from the business community and the people who care of the San Fernando Valley.
5: Well, certainly the San Fernando Valley, one of the economic engines of Los Angeles in a very big way and the second largest economy in the Western Hemisphere. It was an honor being a part of that event today. And what were your big takeaways from what the what Mayor Bass had to say about her vision for a second term and what she would do for the business community and certainly also support the police department and the fire department?
30: Absolutely. Well, she wants to continue helping business. Her goal is to make business thrive. She wants to help every community within the city. In particular, today was the San Fernando Valley. And you were grilling her on those issues, and her responses were right on target. She wants to continue making Los Angeles the place to gather more businesses, more opportunities for people. I know that public safety is a huge issue. Discuss that. There were deputy chiefs there. There was a Captain Zine, my son, who was there from Van Nuys. A great turnout of the community. Her concern for public safety and the fire chief was there. So there was a whole focus of many issues, and you were grilling her on those many issues. It seemed you were there for like 45 minutes grilling her over and over and over, and you were excellent on your conversations with her, and her responses were very honest, very direct, and she basically, obviously, she wants to be reelected. I'm supporting her 1,000%. People who are in doubt, there's many, many accomplishments. I'm not saying everything is perfect in Los Angeles, but I know the alternative would be disastrous for Los Angeles. So clearly, I'm in her court as a member of the city from my birth to my employment to my senior years. She did a great job. And her question, she didn't dodge any of the answers. She danced right directly, and I commend her for that. And you were very effective in your questions. You have that personality, that ability, and that great KABC voice to get those answers. And it was a very, very positive environment this afternoon, listening to the mayor and those mayors from adjoining cities. And obviously their concerns aren't as large as Los Angeles, but clearly there were problems and issues that working together, and that's what the mayor likes to do, is work together to come up with accomplishments and success. And that is what I took away from it, is her willingness to continue to work hard with the issue of business, not only public safety, but to help businesses thrive and make them successful. And with businesses comes employment. With employment comes families, opportunities, and thriving communities. And that's what we want to put together and continue in Los Angeles.
5: See it tonight. Read about it tomorrow. But hear it now on MoTeC on Money, on the air with the Honorable Dennis Zine. And as I mentioned, we were reminded about Mayor Bass's background, state government as well as federal government. She was a sheriff in Congress, and then, of course, a mayor all this time. Compared to her opponent, quite an impressive record compared to the opponent, right?
30: Well, clearly, I know both very, very well. I know the opponent, I know the mayor, I know many of the council members, and there's a clear distinction between the two. I mean, you can't hold a candle to her experience. No one can hold a candle to the experience that the mayor has from State Assembly, United States Congress, Mayor of Los Angeles. I mean, she has, and she came from South Los Angeles and worked in the neighborhood to make things better. I mean, you look at her efforts along the way and her success. She didn't just say, well, I want to be the mayor, I want to be a congressman, I want to be a... She's done it from the beginning stages of South Los Angeles. So I commend her and the accomplishments. And I know that the Los Angeles police officers are strongly supporting her. The firefighters are all strongly supporting her. If people who care about Los Angeles and try to make it better, you'll stick with the mayor. This is clearly Karen Bass. We need to continue. And she was very forthcoming with the answers. And you grilled her, as I said, many, many issues, and her responses were phenomenal. So I was totally impressed with the people in that audience. That room was packed at the hotel this afternoon. The banquet room was packed with people. So it was a wonderful afternoon. But I commend you for what you did. You brought out the questions, and she gave very effective answers. She didn't drag them out. She was giving them specific answers to the issues. And clearly, we've got to work together to make things better. That's what we want her to do, and she's doing it with the police, the fire, and the communities, neighborhood councils, her representatives for the different communities of the city of Los Angeles. She's working it, and I believe we should keep her working that for the benefit of the people of Los Angeles and the future of Los Angeles with the Olympics and other activities coming our way.
5: The Honorable Dennis Zine live with us here. We also heard from the mayors of Burbank and Glendale, city of San Fernando and Calabasas. The mayors of Glendale and Calabasas praising Rick Caruso for his great developments in those cities. Also a very business-friendly environment there, which Rick Caruso has praised on social media recently. What were your takeaways from some of those places? Keeping Burbank in Burbank is something we heard today as well. Obviously, with all this talk about pressure with Hollywood and the film industry, Burbank plays a major role in the film industry here.
30: Absolutely, they do. And the Burbank mayor was very specific on that. But the mayors from each of the adjoining cities, they're all working together to make those communities, those cities thrive when it comes to jobs and opportunities and safety. And I had this short conversation with the mayor of Burbank about public safety. And I told the mayor of Burbank a situation I encountered in Burbank. And I called 911. The call was answered on the second ring. A unit was there within 3 minutes, and they handled the matter. The situation was resolved. And what I found amazing, and I said, Mayor, this is unusual. I got a text message the next day from the Burbank Police Department, how was the service? I said, that was phenomenal. Coming from law enforcement to see how they did a follow-up, how was the service we delivered? That is what we need to do. Fantastic. To serve the public the best we can.
5: The Honorable Dennis Zine, the amazing Dennis Zine, former L.A. City Council member, former LAPD Sergeant, Honorary Mayor of Woodland Hills. Dennis Zine, thank you very much for coming to the line live with us here on MoTeC on Money on 790 KABC. We'll be back again live at 5 right here on 790 KABC Los Angeles.
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2: A 2 of the 5 suffered life-threatening injuries. The cause of the accident is unknown and remains under investigation. That's the latest. I'm Jordan Christmas.
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4: How did I lose weight? And I did. Lean, right here. I did. I love this stuff. Listen, Brickhouse Nutrition been with me for a long time. So chatting with Miles, I'm up at like 235. True story, I never minded being 235, but you know what minded? My knees that were falling apart and my back. I'm like, I don't know, what before I started really lifting, probably about 190. So 235 was a lot. I said, I got to lose some LBs, Miles. 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
6: Crashing Commerce on the 5, heading southbound right at the 710 freeway. Should be in the center divider. One motorcycle got into it on its own. And delays on that 5 southbound. It's going to be tough overall out of Los Feliz from Los Feliz Boulevard. Beyond the crash, you still have a slow drive through Commerce all the way to the 605. Tough on the 110, northbound slowings, getting out of Gardena. This is from the 405 freeway. Delays and stretches all the way to the 5 in Boyle Heights, or make that Elysian Park. And the 405 northbound in Culver City slows from Venice Boulevard, delays all the way to the 5 merge in Sylmar.
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9: Welcome to the Howard Jarvis Radio Show. I'm Susan Shelley with the Howard Jarvis Taxpayers Association, the most influential taxpayer advocacy group in California. 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And you're about to get your ballot. 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
3: In commerce from the 710 to the 605. Anaheim Hills, East 91. Delays from Imperial Highway to Green River. The 241 Toll Road, northbound slowing, leaving the Windy Ridge Toll Plaza, heading to the 91.
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7: It is our pleasure to welcome our next guest to the program. She is the senior national political correspondent for Real Clear Politics. 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
8: Well, thanks so much for having me. Sorry about that delay. I think the heat is coming all the way down to San Diego and zapping our strength down here, too.
7: I think it's getting the entire West Coast. Mm-hmm.
8: We're shrinking violets here in San Diego. We like it around 75, 3-degree, you know, range there. So we are just dealing not so well down here. And the beaches, you can't even get there because you have to go to school. You have to take your kid to school. So we're suffering like everyone else.
7: Well, maybe we could be like Gavin Newsom and we can avoid the humidity by going to the state of South Carolina because that's where he is right now. And I was watching an interview with a reporter who was there covering him. And what was so interesting about it, he was on with Alex Michelson last night, is that he said that Newsom's drawing decent-sized crowds, but he's not playing huge rooms, maybe a small room with 100 people or so. The room is full. But he said that the Newsom crowd is almost entirely white and almost entirely elderly. If you are looking at the demographics of what the South Carolina Democratic primary electorate looks like, you're dealing with a majority black electorate. And if there aren't any black voters in that room who were there to see you as a Democrat running in the Democratic primary, that seems like a red flag to me. Your thoughts?
8: Yeah, this is the state that James Clyburn is basically the dean of the congressional delegation. He is the kingmaker down there, and he's keeping his powder dry when it comes to Mr. Newsom. I think he realizes that Gavin has peaked too early, but he has unlimited cash from this Campaign for Democracy that, you know, was flooded with cash from his recall, because you can raise unlimited amount of cash. And Mr. Reed Hastings of Netflix fame gave him a cool million, I think, $3 million during that recall election. So he could just move that right on over into the Campaign for Democracy. And so he's running all over the country on these funds. But yet the FEC just struck him down and said, send him a letter saying, we need to see some more information about this. Because, you know, you're obviously running for president and you're running around to South Carolina where, you know, you got to shake hands with Jim Clyburn. You got to close the deal with him. He's the one who chose Kamala Harris. Remember, he's the one who chose Biden. So if you're not meeting with him, it's not a done deal in South Carolina. And you're obviously using it for your presidential race. And that could be a misuse of campaign funds.
7: Go back to the demographics of that South Carolina primary for a second, because what Gavin Newsom was doing in California before he got on the plane to go to South Carolina is a real head scratcher if you're trying to appeal to black voters, specifically older church going black voters like the ones who vote in that South Carolina primary. What was the last thing that Gavin Newsom did before he left? He tried to do a solid for the public utilities here in California to limit their liability when they start a fire that creates billions of dollars of damage. And he tries to act like it's super complicated. It's not. He wants to shift the liability from the people who started the fire to the people that had nothing to do with the fire. And when you look at what was the last really damaging fire that we had in California that was started by a public utility, it was the one that leveled Altadena, which when you talk about homeowners in Altadena, you're talking about a middle-class, homeowning, black enclave in Los Angeles County that lost everything that they had, and now he's trying to screw those people over in favor of the public utilities. If I was running against Gavin Newsom in that South Carolina primary, I would fly some of those fire victims out from Altadena to South Carolina, and I would have them tell their story all over that state.
8: Yeah, this is something that I'm extremely passionate about. You may have seen it in my tweets. I was fighting with a public utility commissioner last week over this very thing. Gavin Newsom has taken millions, we know about at least 700,000 between his campaign contributions and his wife's gender justice nonprofit from PG&E, the company, the utility company. And these utility companies, they're not like regular investor-owned utility companies like we normally think of. They have a monopoly, basically, and they're an extension of the government, in my estimation. And he's taken money from these utilities time and time again, and lo and behold, he's come to their rescue, bailing them out and abandoning the wildfire victims themselves. We saw this all play out in Paradise with the Paradise Fire. That was the canary in the coal mine. We didn't have to have the Eaton Fire. If we had done right by the wildfire victims in Paradise, that fire, that campfire, killed 84 people. It was a utility hook that was 100 years old, and it was internal documents in PG&E, the utility that covers that region. It was their lack of maintenance on that hook. Their own internal documents said that hook needed to be looked at. Nobody went up there and looked at that hook. And lo and behold, it was carrying a transmitter that fell and sparked the fire, and people were burned alive in their cars. And this is just like third world problems here. We shouldn't be dealing with these problems in California. And that was should have been lesson learned. But what happened after that fire that leveled that town is that Gavin Newsom came to PG&E and other utilities rescue, devised a bailout behind closed doors with the same attorneys, the firm that PG&E used for decades, O'Melveny and Myers. And he trotted that out. And that's what saved the utilities from basically that PG&E would have not been in existence. It saved it from bankruptcy, kept it alive. And guess what? Their executives are being paid. Patty Poppy, the executive of PG&E, is paid $16 million plus a year to oversee this utility. And now we have the Altadena fire being sparked by SoCal Edison. Also, a lot of money being poured around the state by so-called Edison. It's just unbelievable to me that Gavin Newsom wants this to be his legacy. He's siding with the utilities over the insurance companies because he's preventing them. He wants his Virgin Events would prevent them from being, the insurance companies, from being able to come to the utilities and get their money after they pay out these wildfire victims. So guess what? Our utility rates go up to pay for these wildfires, and our insurance rates are at a breaking point in California.
7: One of the things that Randy brings up all the time, which is true and I think relevant here, is when Gavin Newsom was caught at the French Laundry dining when he was shutting down the rest of the state of California, it was reported that that was his friend who was having a birthday. Well, yeah, it was his friend, but it was also the lobbyist for PG&E. That's who he was there with when he had that dinner. The relationship between Gavin Newsom and PG&E is not a new one. It's a long-standing relationship that is very close.
8: That's exactly right. Jason Kinney, it was his 50th birthday, the night of the French Laundry. That's why they were getting together unmasked when they were telling all of the rest of us, the entire state, not to, you know, basically to wear a mask and pull it down in between bites during Thanksgiving and not have all your friends over at your house, just limited parties. It's utter hypocrisy. So Jason Kinney's 50th birthday that night, he was representing a committee of creditors for PG&E for that wildfire in Paradise. So when the bailout was being negotiated at the same time. So they both of them had every interest to get that bailout sealed and finalized. And when it did, Jason Kinney got $400,000 for those utility from his firm got $400,000, and those utilities creditors got paid out. That was his interest in that. And it just goes on and on with Gavin Newsom and the utilities. PG&E actually screened his wife's gender justice film called Misrepresentation in their skyscraper in San Francisco downtown. And two, the people, producers of that particular documentary were PG&E. It's listed in the credits. So it's just not even, it's an open secret. And Gavin Newsom and Jennifer Siebel Newsom said, oh, we're going to swear off taking any more money from PG&E after they, you know, basically the press actually woke up to this fact in about 2020 and 2019-20. They said, oh, we're not going to take any more money from PG&E. Oh, lo and behold, when Gavin Newsom wants to pass his signature homelessness bill, spending $6 billion more than the $24 billion already down the drain with no impact, he goes to PG&E, or PG&E just out of nowhere gives $350,000 to get that bill across the finish line because it was hanging in the balance. And this is the relationship that the utilities have with the Democrats, top Democrats in California. And Bill Esaley, you know, when he was assemblyperson member, he said no more. He's a conservative, and that's not normal for conservatives. Like, no more donations between utilities and in California. This unique relationship is out of hand, and it's not doing right by the wildfire victims. And indeed, it's actually allowing them to kill again.
5: You and California have so much in common. For one, you're both broke. Stick around, and after the break, John and Randy might just fix one of those. It's the Fix California Hour replay. KABC Dependable Traffic. 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
0: In Norwalk, on the 605, both directions are slow moving between the 105 freeway and the 605 northbound. Continues crowded ahead as you make your way into Santa Fe Springs. Anaheim Hills, East 91, that's loading up away from Imperial Highway all the way to Green River. And tough in Riverside, westbound 91 before Tyler. They're clearing a crash with a backup away from almost Adams.
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7: We know that, according to Newsom himself, the feds are investigating his wife for her business dealings. We know that Dana Williamson is facing charges of corruption, who was the longtime chief of staff of Gavin Newsom, longtime Sacramento Democratic Party operative. We know that the mayor of Oakland is facing corruption charges, along with other officials in that city, including California Waste Solutions, Andy Dong and his family, who were not only contributors to Rob Bonta, the attorney general, and Sheng Tao and others in Oakland, but also to Gavin Newsom himself. There are other rumors of scandals swirling around Sacramento and the Newsoms. If you're going to be a presidential candidate, you're going to not only have to withstand the scrutiny from the press corps in your own state, you're going to have to withstand the scrutiny of the National Press Corps, which is a totally different animal. Gavin Newsom has never had to do that before in his political career. He's had to deal with the San Francisco Press Corps, the Sacramento Press Corps, but that's it. How do you think he's going to hold up when they start looking under every single rock for trying to figure out just exactly what kind of standards and practices are going on at Casa de Newsom?
8: Well, you saw what Izzy Garden said to me when I was just asking a basic question. They do not have any idea what's coming. When, you know, you in a Democratic primary, you're going to have certain publications representing the views and getting a lot of their earful from the other primary candidates. So it's not going to just be a conservative on Democrat situation. It's going to be Democrat on Democrat crime. And they're going to turn up all kinds of things like you saw with Swalwell, Eric Swalwell. They took him down right quick there when, you know, there was a lot of various candidates running for governor in the primary. That's why that happened at that time. So, you know, if Izzy Garden can't handle me asking a question about, you know, hey, does Gavin Newsom really have a dyslexia diagnosis without, you know, swearing, using vulgar language with me, then how is he going to react when it's Fox News and CNN asking the questions? You know, I think California Post has given them a bit of a, you know, wake up call. They don't like to deal with the California Post. They don't like to deal with Chris Rufo's team. You know, they keep shutting us down. I'm on that team. And they've never dealt well with me with Real Clear Politics. They've never dealt with me fairly and gotten back to me with, you know, any type of transparency that he claims to, you know, champion throughout his lieutenant governor and governor career. So, you know, I think it's going to be interesting to watch. There's going to be a lot more news coming out of California up into the 2028 primary. It's going to be interesting times.
7: Well, and I would also add to the mix that he's likely to have two opponents in that Democratic Party who also come from California, former Vice President Kamala Harris and San Jose area Congressman Ro Khanna, which That's means right. They're probably going to have a bunch of Democratic consultants from California who know where a lot of these bodies are buried. So it's not like you're going to have some out-of-state yokel who's never heard of Gavin Newsom before who's going to have to start from scratch. you're going to deal with people who have probably worked with him throughout the years at some point in the past and certainly have heard the stories and know where to look. And the moment that that starts happening, I would imagine he's not going to like what's going to end up in the papers.
8: That's very adroit of you to point out, because Kamala Harris and Gavin Newsom are frenemies. They do not like each other. They have been had the knives out for one another, and they sort of have been taking turns trying to be polite. But you saw the digs during Kamala Harris's convention. Gavin Newsom was like, "Well, I'm supposed to be saying this is a democracy to the God Save Pod Save the World podcast with those, you know, basically they were Obama people who were guys who worked for Obama boys who were running that podcast. Well, I'm supposed to say this coronation of for Kamala Harris." He was just mad that he was skipped over. He really thought that he had a chance by, you know, coming to Biden's aid by saying, "You know, I don't know what you're talking about, his mental acuity. He seems, you know, wonderfully fit for me, in my estimation." Meanwhile, Hollywood stars are saying, "Yeah, I saw him on the stage and he was really out of it," you know. So Gavin Newsom does what Gavin Newsom has to get ahead when he needs to. And he thought that was the right play at the time. It turned out to be the completely wrong play. And you're going to have the knives are going to be out for him from now until the primary is over in 2028.
7: You mentioned Izzy Gardone, who is the communications aide to Gavin Newsom. I would argue probably the most reckless communications aide in all of California politics, who just says outrageous and outlandish things on social media on a regular basis. I guess they think it makes Gavin Newsom look hip and cool and Trump-like in the Democratic eye. Mm-hmm. But he just got smacked down by Gavin Newsom himself over comments he made about Pete Buttigieg, where he took a backhand to Pete Buttigieg for not showing up to South Carolina on a regular basis, and Gavin had to give him a public spanking.
8: Yeah, it was a public spanking. I'm not sure he was all that upset behind the scenes, because Gardone was still with him and still he didn't send him home packing or anything like that. And he is one of the top recipients of these travel reimbursements from Gavin Newsom's Campaign for Democracy PAC. But yeah, he did say that because it was awkward for him to be meeting with Pete Buttigieg when he had to also have his press person out there freelancing, if you will, freelancing with a lot of license. You know, he's had a lot of string to hang himself, Izzy Gardone, and I say that metaphorically, of course. But the guy is out of control on a regular basis, and Gavin Newsom is greenlighting it from the get-go. So yeah, it was a little bit awkward for him, but guess what? You know, maybe Gavin Newsom should be back in his state managing this wildfire crisis for the last year, instead of, you know, gallivanting all across the country running for president when his own state is literally on fire, and you have wildfire victims still displaced from Palisades, still having problems from the Paradise fire. I mean, this is just third world stuff, and it should come to haunt Gavin Newsom. But, you know, he seemed to just deflect, you know, shrug it off. I'm campaigning now. I'm not responsible for my own legacy. What is he campaigning on? I don't really understand the appeal, other than he likes to talk and use his hands when he's talking. But he's attractive, I guess, you know, of course, in a villain type of way, cartoonish villain way.
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21: KABC. Rabid bats continue to be a problem in Los Angeles County, Mark Mayfield reports.
22: So far this year, health officials have confirmed 69 rabid bats. That matches last year's record. Rabid bat detections have been trending upward in the county for over 10 years. Of the 69 rabid bats detected so far this year, 68% were found in the Santa Clarita Valley. That continues a trend seen over the past decade. Most were canyon bats, which suggests that rabies may be circulating more intensely in that local bat population.
21: And a Pink Floyd Legacy show is coming to San Francisco. The extensive tour will feature imagery inspired by the original Pink Floyd work and a 10-piece band performing selections from the group's discography. The show is set to come to the Golden Gate Theater on September 7th, 2027. Tickets go on sale to the general public this Friday. That's the latest. I'm Jordan Christmas.
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0: In Norwalk, on the 605, both directions are slow moving between the 105 freeway and the 55 or the 605 northbound. Continues crowded ahead as you make your way into Santa Fe Springs. Anaheim Hills, East 91, that's loading up away from Imperial Highway all the way to Green River. And tough in Riverside, westbound 91 before Tyler. They're clearing a crash with a backup away from almost Adams.
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24: I hate you.
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7: All right, Randy, it's time to open up the California Crime Blotter.
25: Yes, it is.
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10: and Randy.
7: And Randy, this edition involves check washing.
24: I have said many times that I'm not a big fan of cash. I'm a much smaller fan of checks. I will not write a check. I don't have a checkbook. And one of the reasons is because checks are very easily stealable and washable, which means somebody could drain your bank account even when you think you're doing the right thing. A woman in San Francisco lost $14,000 when someone stole her check out of the mail. For more, here is ABC 7 in the Bay.
25: The U.S. Postal Service has an important warning. If you still send checks in the mail, thieves are stealing them, altering them, and then cashing them. Back in May, we told you about dozens of stolen Napa County tax payments. And now 7 on Your Side, Stephanie Sierra, is here to show you how the scam is hitting more residents here in the Bay Area. Steph?
26: That's right, Dan. Postal inspectors say mail theft surged during the pandemic when millions of unemployment and stimulus checks were mailed out.
24: Not surprising.
7: Well, sometimes the postman just gets robbed when he's on his delivery.
24: That happens in Oakland quite a bit. It's my favorite. It's not my favorite thing because it's an awful thing, but it is so ridiculous. In Oakland, the gangs have tagged the postal vans. And then when the post van drives into the wrong neighborhood that's not with the corresponding gang, the postal van gets shot at.
26: Opportunity then, and officials say the fraud hasn't stopped.
27: The significant rise in mail theft and associated financial crimes has been driven by highly organized criminal groups.
26: Postal officials
24: warn. Also, it's an interesting thing to talk about, you know, the security of mail-in ballots when we're talking about the post offices getting robbed all the time now.
7: Yeah, right and left. How often do we do these stories? I know we did the one in Napa.
24: We've done quite a few lately.
26: Warned Congress last summer, mail theft was on the rise.
28: Shocking. I cannot trust mailbox.
29: It's going in the mail. I have a worry.
26: Mitchell Moon is helping his mom after thieves stole 3 of her checks from the mail.
29: This is altered. This is fraud. This is forgery.
26: The tampering seemed obvious. She mailed this $118 check to the San Francisco Rent Board. Thieves stole it, tacked on their name, and added $4,000 to the amount.
24: Oh, come on!
7: Okay, what clerk fell for that?
24: All right. If you're only listening to us right now, we're going to give you a minute. You have to jump on the video stream because this is the most blatantly obvious check fraud that I have ever seen in my entire life. In very specific handwriting, it says SF Rent Board, $118, and the thief writes in a completely different font, $4,000 on top of it.
7: And then they include their name with the San Francisco Rent Board.
24: Seriously, somebody cashed this check and took the money away from this. The bank should be the one at fault here.
7: 100%.
24: And this is why I don't write checks. I'm going to give this just another second or two. Pop on the feed. You've got to see this. This is ridiculous. How is it that part of it is in cursive and part of it isn't, and nobody blinks an eye?
7: What kind of training do they have at the banks to keep them from cashing checks that are fraudulent?
24: Well, it's a good question, because if you think about it, when you put a check in the ATM, what is it actually checking for outside of the amount? Is it checking to see if anything's fraudulent? No, it's not. If you're doing mobile check deposit where you take a picture of it, is that checking for anything that's fraudulent? Checks are ripe with fraud, and they are an incredibly insecure way of sending money. Okay, we can move on.
26: They also stole property tax payments for San Mateo and San Francisco counties, inserted their names, and cashed them.
24: How is this allowed?
7: This is so cartoonishly obvious. The fact that we have no system to prevent this from happening makes me want to stop writing checks.
28: Not trust no more post office, period.
24: Exactly.
7: Not trust no post office, period.
26: Check images show they were deposited into a credit union account.
29: And then our bank's trying to collect
24: them. I'm so over checks and cash. The only time I ever take out cash, and I did it this morning, is if I'm going to the Pantages because I got to pay the valet guy a little extra money, and then he gives me a good spot.
7: Well, spend more time in a casino. You'll deal with more cash.
29: Money from their bank. Oh, no, we're not going to pay you.
26: Their bank, BMO, recovered the money for two of her checks, but not the third.
29: Who stuck with it? It's us.
0: Sorry, I've had at least three negative experiences paying by check.
26: Bob Dilfer has been hit three times in 2 years. First, a thief stole...
24: I mean, at this point, I got to imagine when you're paying property taxes, there are online payment portals.
7: It seems like these people get hit all the time.
26: $100 check and wrote it for $6,000. Luckily, an alert bank manager stopped it. Later, he mailed three checks that never arrived. He quickly stopped payment. Then last fall, he mailed a check to the IRS. 8 months later, the IRS said he never paid it.
24: Oh, boy.
7: Oh, God. And if there's any group you don't want any heat with, it's them.
24: Well, he did the right thing. He put the check in the mail. Then the check got stolen in the mail. Very secure system that we've got with our system of post offices.
0: Mr. Dilfer, you're short X amount of dollars. I said, no. I wrote you a check for that amount way back then.
26: He realized the check had been cashed, but not by the IRS.
0: Yeah, my.
24: By a guy named Brian.
7: Who is going to write a check to Brian and the IRS? Come on.
24: I think we got to start thinking about the average IQ of the person at the bank that is cashing these checks. Because they're not getting paid enough to pay attention to this obvious fraud. Pay attention, pay to the order of Brian and the Franchise Tax Board. Or maybe they thought Brian IRS was his full name.
7: Well, wait a minute. Don't they charge you more if you pay with a credit card, though? The IRS?
24: Everybody charges you more if you pay with a credit card, and that is nonsense. We got to stop that right now. Because I understand that there are swipe fees, what have you, but it's the most secure way of paying it because the credit card company will have your back.
0: My heart fell into my stomach, right?
26: Later, a postal clerk told him how crooks likely got his check.
0: Yeah, they pulled up to the dock, took his whole bin, loaded the trunk of the car.
26: The clerk said three men stole an entire bin of mail from a post office loading dock and drove away. The clerk gave...
24: Wonder how many ballots were in that one.
26: These photos of the alleged getaway car. Now banks are urging customers to pay bills online.
24: Even the bank is telling you don't use checks.
7: But again, you have to pay more if you pay with a credit card.
0: Which is safe.
24: Well, that's probably why they're also saying it. Who owns the credit card companies? The banks.
0: People hacking my computer.
24: We're all going to have to get one of those built cards where if you spend enough, they waive the fee and then you can use the card on your mortgage.
0: Or hacking my mail. Sounds like hacking my mail is losers.
24: Okay, there is a very, very shoddily taped piece of paper on top of a mailbox in front of a post office. Please drop the mail inside the office due to security concerns.
7: But you could leave your ballots in this one.
24: Lots of theft going on with the mail. Thank you.
26: Bob is still mailing checks. Just
24: why?
26: Certified. After Seven on Your Side reached out, Bob got a letter from his bank, Fidelity, saying it replaced the money.
29: So that's when we went to ABC 7.
26: Which brings us back to...
24: Seriously, the local news does everything that government and industry can't.
7: They do.
26: And his mom.
7: And this woman is filled with great advice. Don't trust no post office.
24: I agree.
26: messaged BMO about that third check, and soon after, the bank did refund the money, telling us in part, quote, "We immediately reviewed this matter, and the case has been resolved as part of our regular process."
24: No, no, no, no, no. You weren't going to give her money back on the third check until the news got involved. Oh, we were already going to pay her? I don't think so.
28: 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I love Channel 7. I love watching every day, every day, every day.
7: BS. She watches the Hallmark Channel 24/7.
24: Well, Channel 7 just got her $5,000 back. I think they've got a P1 for life.
7: Yeah, but the guys that they cast as the leading man on the Hallmark Channel turn her on.
24: You do picture in picture.
1: Well, most banks give customers 30 to 60 days to report check fraud. Now, if you still write checks, and we don't recommend it, but if you do...
24: Even the news is telling you, do not write checks. It is not secure. Sending money in the mail is not secure. Which, again, makes you wondering if voting by mail is truly secure.
1: Experts say use an indelible gel pen and be sure to monitor your account regularly to make sure your money ends up where it's supposed to. Dan.
25: Yeah, that's good advice. All right, Steph, thanks very much.
24: The moral of this story from everybody involved, whether it's the local news, whether it's the post office, whether it's the IRS, or whether it's the bank, is do not write checks.
7: Okay, now the question becomes, are you going to turn that slam on the post office into a drop?
24: I feel like it would be in my best interest to not.
7: What are you going to do if the people demand it?
24: I have a lot more wisdom at the ripe old age of 41 than when I started in this business at 21. I know when something can be used against me, and I'm not going to fall for it. I haven't had to have a meeting with management in several years because I know when something should not be captured as a drop.
7: Don't trust no post office. All right. Happy birthday to my friend Boris, who turns 80 today. So happy birthday, Boris.
24: Does he write checks?
7: Never asked him.
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11: A crash in Commerce on the 5. This is northbound at Garfield. All lanes have been cleared due to an earlier crash, and traffic is picking up away from the 605. It's affecting the 605 as well, northbound out of Norwalk from the 105 freeway. It's slow moving in downtown Los Angeles. This is the 110 northbound between the 10 and the 101. It's crowded across mid-city. 10 eastbound, leaving the 405, traveling back towards the 110.
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7: If you want to watch us perform the show live, go to johnnydontlike.com and click that like button. We're just under 300. Let's get to 400 today. How about that? Wouldn't that be great? All right, it's time to reopen the California crime blotter.
21: If the cashier is dummy.
20: We couldn't make this stuff up if we tried.
22: I said, hell no, baby boy. Let me get up on out of here.
20: It's the California Crime.
7: And this edition involves a wild brawl at the beach.
24: Look, everybody's pissed off. It's hot everywhere. And some people, they've got to take out their aggression the only way they know how, by fighting it out on the beach.
7: It wouldn't be the end of summer without Annette Funicello taking an ice chest to the back of the noggin.
24: For the wild brawl at a San Francisco beach, here is Cron 4.
23: Well, several people were at Chrissy Field today to, you know, enjoy the warm weather. But a fight broke out between two men in the sand.
30: Yikes, not good. Cron 4's Rob Nesbitt caught the altercation on camera and is live at the beach where it happened. Rob, what's the deal?
24: So was Rob just at the beach and he witnessed this and said, I got a story out of this one.
7: Are the fights that common?
30: Well, Grant and Vicky, I was here at the East Beach section in Chrissy Field. When I heard yelling towards the water, I looked over and saw two men fighting and press record right when fists started to fly.
24: Now that's a journalist.
7: Now what would have happened if the fight was at a nude beach? Would they be able to put that on the news?
24: I don't, they would have to spend their entire graphics budget editing out all of the flying junk because you can't put that on Cron 4.
30: It was around 12:30 p.m. Tuesday when these two men started throwing punches at Chrissy Field and wrestling each other to the ground.
24: Oh my goodness.
7: It was a full-on wrestling match and a dog's involved too.
30: One of them being James Hidalgo, who says he was just trying to walk his dog, Argus, when the other man approached him.
0: He said, are you calling me a dog? Because I had a dog, I guess. And I said, I don't know what you're talking about. And then he...
24: All right, heat stroke or meth?
7: Well, maybe it's Randy Jackson from American Idol. Didn't he call everyone dog?
24: It's a no for me, dog.
0: He came in and tried to punch me, so then I pinned him down to the ground until the cops got here.
30: Hidalgo pinned the man in the sand for several minutes while witnesses called 911. Responding officers from the United States Park Police handcuffed...
24: And yes, if you're wondering why they're not playing the sound that they were capturing, because it was all F-words.
30: Both men, while they were questioned, Hidalgo says he understood the process because of his military background.
0: I was in the United States Marine Corps, so I always know that there's protocols to all this, and you just have to let the professionals deal with what they do.
30: The other man involved in the fight was taken away by police, while Hidalgo was checked by paramedics and released from custody. The martial arts teacher says he's glad it was him involved.
24: Boy, of all the people that you want to start a fight with on the beach, an ex-Marine martial arts teacher is not one of them.
7: Yeah, that guy on meth is lucky. That guy didn't take him into the water and hold him down until the bubble stopped.
24: Today's show is dark.
30: Instead of someone not trained to handle a physical altercation.
0: Imagine a nanny with their kid here. Like, what is she going to do if, like, some... The guy is, you know, he's a built guy, and then he knew that he could just probably intimidate 90% of the people. Today he just ran into the wrong person.
24: Started to look like a UFC fight there.
7: Yeah, it did, with sand flying everywhere.
30: Hidalgo says he does plan on pressing charges. I reached out to the U.S. Park Police to try to find out more information about the other man involved in this fight, but have not heard back. Reporting live in San Francisco, I'm Rob Nesbitt, Cron 4 News.
1: Wow.
24: There you go. The heat's making everyone crazy. A big old brawl at the beach, but the crazy guy went after the wrong guy.
7: You know, Randy, if you're going to make a citizen's arrest under that circumstance, you can use some of the seaweed to tie him up.
24: Oh, yeah?
7: Yeah. Like temporary handcuffs. Hog tie him if you need to.
24: And that's what we got for you in today's version of the Crime Blotter.
7: Well, happy Labor Day, everyone. Getting attacked by a crackhead at the beach. It's too bad that guy with the dog wasn't making s'mores, because that video would have been a lot more dynamic if he had something pointy in his hand.
24: That guy didn't need any weapons. He had one right here and right here.
7: That's right. How'd you like this flaming marshmallow, idiot?
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29: Governor Gavin Newsom has vetoed a bill that would have sent more immigration lawyers to rural parts of California, Dina Kodiak explains.
31: The bill would have made permanent a program placing new lawyers with organizations that help immigrants in places like the Central Valley and Central Coast. Lawmakers passed the bill as immigration arrests increased. The current budget includes $7.5 million to keep the program running for three more years. Supporters say the bill would have guaranteed funding for rural areas. Newsom said the budget, which has nearly $150 million for for Immigration Services already covers the need. He also called the bill unnecessary because it lacked new funding.
29: San Francisco is set to keep its Flock license plate cameras. Mayor Daniel Lori announced today that there will be new limits on who can access the data they record. The data will also be removed from Flock's platform after 30 days, while San Francisco police can keep their own copy for up to a year. A New York Times tech executive was shot and killed Saturday in a Northern California parking lot, allegedly by his elderly in-laws. Mark Mayfield has the story.
2: Police say that 40-year-old Jonathan McKenzie, the Times head of engineering for games, was attacked around 3 p.m. at the Dublin Sports Grounds. Witnesses reported seeing two masked shooters approach McKenzie and fire multiple rounds. First responders tried to save him, but he died at the scene. Police quickly arrested Shuyong Zhang and Shili Chen, both 77 years old. The couple were booked into the Alameda County Jail on suspicion of murder. McKenzie was married to the couple's daughter, Candace Zhang. A motive has not been released.
29: And one person died and five were left injured after an accident involving eight cars in East Palo Alto. The incident was reported at just before 8:30 a.m. at Bay Road and University Avenue. San Mateo County Sheriff's deputies and East Palo Alto police officers say two of the five suffered life-threatening injuries. The cause of the accident is unknown and remains under investigation. That's the latest. I'm Jordan Christmas.
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3: A crash in Commerce on the 5. This is northbound at Garfield. All lanes have been cleared due to an earlier crash, and traffic is picking up away from the 605. It's affecting the 605 as well, northbound out of

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0: Come by, say hi, and say no to more taxes.
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0: And yes to great food, good vibes, and a fun afternoon by the water. 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
8: Welcome to the What's Cooking Today show, the nation's food, wine, travel, health, wealth, and entertainment show. I'm your co-host, Madison Hernandez, and with me is Corey Marino, pressing all the buttons. How are you doing?
14: I'm doing well. How are you?
8: I'm doing great. We've got a great show lined up for you today. Coming up in Mastering Your Health, Dr. Jeff Barkey, America's Real Doctor, is here. He's going to talk to us about caffeine. I have my coffee right here. Corey is not a coffee drinker, so maybe this won't apply to him. We all know that coffee, tea, and energy drinks can give us a boost, but how much caffeine is too much? I need to know the answer to that. We'll also look at the potential benefits, the possible dangers, and what you

0: should know about your daily caffeine intake. And later, Mike Gary will be stopping by to talk with tech expert Albert Lawrence about fall Prime Days. Amazon's Prime Big Deal Days are coming up October 6th and 7th with deals across everything from tech and home, fashion, kitchen, and more. So Mike and Albert are going to take a look at what to keep your eye out for and how to make the most of your shopping in fall. And we've got, as always, food, health, travel, entertainment coming your way. But first, let's take a look at our national calendar days. Today is National Coffee Day. Love coffee. Now, Corey, I don't know if we've ever went into, like, why don't you like coffee?
1: Because it tastes like burnt water.
0: Actually, I think I might have already asked you that. I think it's just so unbelievable to me that you don't like it that I'm like, no, tell me again.
1: Yeah, I call it burnt bean water.
0: Yeah, burnt bean water. And then you call tea... Burnt leaf water.
1: No, it's plain leaf water.
0: Oh, okay. So, you know, excluding Corey from the conversation, National Coffee Day is celebrated in the U.S. and Canada on September 29th, while International Coffee Day follows on October 1st. We just can't get enough. The day highlights the history of coffee and the efforts of the International Coffee Organization to support struggling coffee farmers. And that might be really, like, apropos today because I know the price of coffee has been going up due to all the, like, shipping inconsistencies and all the stuff that's been going on in the world. So, yeah, much love to our coffee farmers. Coffee's origins trace back to the 15th century in Yemen, spreading to Europe in the 1600s, where it faced initial resistance. And then in the U.S., coffee gained popularity after the 1773 Boston Tea Party, as tea was boycotted. And the coffee industry flourished in the 1800s. With pioneers like Folgers and Arbuckle. I haven't heard of Arbuckle. Have you?
1: I have not.
0: Just Folgers. And then by the 1960s, specialty coffee emerged, leading to today's 45.4 billion coffee shop industry. I mean, it's got to be like the number one drug in the U.S. It's coffee.
1: Oh, 100%.
0: Now, something to dip in your coffee. It's National Biscotti Day, honoring one of Europe's oldest biscuits, known for its crunchiness and versatility. Originally Roman biscotti, meaning twice baked, reemerged in Tuscany, where it evolved into various flavors like almond and pistachio. So its double baking process made it ideal for travelers and soldiers because it made it more durable. And then in Tuscany, biscotti is traditionally enjoyed with sweet wine. Vin Santo? Am I saying that right?
1: Yeah, the first time.
0: Yeah, okay, sweet. Over time, I'm not a wine drinker. Over time, biscotti spread to America thanks to Christopher Columbus, controversial, and is now enjoyed with coffee, tea, or even as part of desserts like parfaits. And we're going to be back with more. It's World Heart Day. We've got some great guests. We're going to talk with Dr. Jeff Barkey, so stick around. It's What's Cooking Today.

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0: What's Cooking Today, the nation's food, wine, travel, health, wealth, and entertainment show. I'm your co-host, Madison Hernandez, and joining us now is Dr. Jeffrey Barkey, America's Real Doctor. He's a board-certified primary care physician who has spent more than 25 years in private practice. He has also served as an associate clinical professor at UC Irvine. Dr. Barkey is also an author and longtime health commentator known for taking a common-sense approach to health and separating fact from fiction when it comes to medical issues. Now, today we're talking about something millions of people consume every single day, caffeine, whether it's coffee, tea, soda, or energy drinks. Caffeine gives us that much needed boost that we need during the day, but how much is too much? So we need Dr. Barkey to tell us. He's here. Welcome, Dr. Barkey, to the show.
1: Hey, Madison. Great to be with you.
0: Yeah, great to be with you, too. So I love coffee. I love caffeine. And so I would like to start by talking about the biggest benefits of caffeine versus, you know, the potential drawbacks. So what can you tell us?
1: Well, first thing, I have to take a sip of my coffee.
0: Yeah, no, literally, me too.
1: Nothing better than hot coffee first thing in the morning. Okay. I only drink organic coffee. We should talk about that. And the reason why is coffee is one of the most heavily sprayed crops in the world. If you've ever seen like a coffee bean plantation, you will know what I mean. And so if you're not drinking organic, then you are definitely drinking pesticides, glyphosates, and the like. So I think it's important that when you drink coffee, and I do every day, that you only drink organic coffee. Also, coffee readily grows mold. And so if you're buying the jumbo bag of coffee beans, even the organic ones at Costco or other big box stores, and the bag is going to last you a few months because you want the price cut for buying a jumbo bag, then it's very likely that over time those coffee beans are going to grow mold, not good for you either. So I recommend you buy only organic, ideally from a local neighborhood coffee roaster, buy enough for a couple, 3 weeks only, and then go back and buy some more. Get a coffee grinder, grind the beans. If you don't want to do that, you can buy it ground, of course, but only organic, small amount that only lasts you a few weeks. Know when it was roasted. If it wasn't roasted within the last couple months, you probably want to pass. Now, benefits of coffee. Well, listen, coffee is, I think, maybe one of the most universally consumed hot liquids for first thing in the morning. I think there are some benefits of caffeine. There's a group of people, though, that caffeine affects them adversely, increases their blood pressure, causes nervousness, anxiety, jitteriness, upset stomach, diarrhea, stomach cramping, and so forth. Obviously, if you're one of those people that have adverse effects of coffee, then don't do it. For sure, don't do it. But for most of us, a moderate amount of coffee, couple, 3 cups a day, no problem. For some people also, caffeine can cause insomnia, especially if you drink it in the afternoon. So just be mindful of how much you consume. Make sure the quality of whatever you're consuming is good. But caffeine can cause increased alertness. It can help with depression. It can give us energy and so forth. And you mentioned, Madison, when we were first starting, obviously coffee has caffeine. So do certain types of tea. And then there's a whole industry with energy drinks, Celsius and Alani and Red Bull, Monster, and the like. Quite frankly, the problem I have with those is not the caffeine, although some of them have an incredible amount of caffeine. I think one of the most popular energy drinks is Celsius. It's got 200 milligrams of caffeine in it. That is a whopper of a dose of caffeine. And because it's so sweet and tasty, many people will just down it very quickly. Unlike my cup of coffee that I will sip probably for an hour until it gets cool, and then maybe pour out the remaining amount and go refill it up. So sips of hot coffee versus downing an energy drink. But the problem with many of these energy drinks is not necessarily the caffeine. It's all the lousy additives that are in these energy drinks. Artificial sweeteners, artificial colors, things like citric acid, which is not good for you, and various ingredients that they market as being healthy but aren't. I can't stand large amounts of stevia and monk fruit and the like, I don't think those things are healthy for you, especially if you're consuming them in large quantities. Small amount of coffee, pick your poison carefully. I think a small amount is healthy, especially if you're drinking quality coffee or even quality other sources of caffeine. Don't overdo it if it's causing side effects to occur.
0: Now, what is the mechanism of caffeine that is working on our brains to make us feel more alert? Like, what is going on in our heads?
1: Well, it's certainly a stimulant, of course, so it will raise your heart rate up. It will give you energy. It stimulates dopamine production in the brain. It does a lot of good things, I think, to help us feel alert and awake and so forth. You just got to be careful and not overdo it. Like, you know, many things we do, we get obsessed and one cup turns into four, or we use coffee as a substitute because we're not getting enough sleep and we're tired first thing in the morning. And I don't think that's a good idea.
0: Yeah, I think that was one thing that came to mind for myself, was that oftentimes it's that I haven't gotten a good night's sleep beforehand and I'm reliant on the coffee as opposed to getting a good night's sleep, which is what we should all be doing, and take it's not just Dr. Barkey's advice, it's just like solid scientific advice, just get a good night's sleep. And then in addition, coffee, a moderate amount of coffee is something that can be enjoyable, especially, you know, if it doesn't have adverse effects on your mood and your jitteriness and stuff like that. Are there any like specific benefits that you know of with like any particular teas or coffee itself beyond caffeine and alertness that it can offer us, like antioxidants? Like what can it offer us?
1: Sure. I mean, independent of caffeine, there are a lot of different types of teas, depending on the type of tea that you get, the herbal tea, the plant that the tea comes from, the tea leaves that are grown in certain ways that definitely offer therapeutic benefit. Chamomile, for example, which is very popular, can have a calming and relaxing effect. Same thing with lavender and other herbal products that many people turn into tea. There's a really interesting tea that's called soursop. Soursop, funny name, but it is a incredibly therapeutic plant. It's a tropical fruit grown in tropical climates. It looks a lot like a giant pineapple. The fruit itself is absolutely delicious, filled with fiber. But it's the leaves, especially the baby leaves, that have incredible phytochemicals. As a matter of fact, there are some studies to suggest that the leaves of soursop can lower blood pressure, improve blood sugar control, help with depression. And there's even some holistic doctors that I know, holistic oncologists, cancer doctors, that are using powdered soursop leaves as an alternative for cancer treatment. Kind of interesting.
0: Yeah, definitely. So we want to hear more. So stick around. We're going to have Dr. Barkey talk to us. I want to know when it becomes too much, when too much coffee, too much caffeine is too much. So we have more questions for him. He has more info for us. And so stick around on What's Cooking Today.

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1: Crash in Pomona on the 71 southbound at Holt. The right lane is blocked, and that drive is slow from the 10. Also, we're looking at Anaheim Hills with a stall, 91 eastbound Weir Canyon. Looks like it's been pushed into the center divider, but that drive is still kind of heavy from Imperial Highway. Box truck fire in Moreno Valley, 60 eastbound before Nason Street. Two right lanes have been blocked, sending you back from the 215 split.
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0: LA has plenty of KNX excuses for talk. 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

0: Welcome back to What's Cooking Today, the nation's food, wine, travel, health, wealth, and entertainment show. I'm your co-host, Madison Hernandez. And if you're just joining us, we have Dr. Jeff Barkey here with us. He's America's real doctor, and he's a board-certified primary care physician who spent more than 25 years in private practice. Dr. Barkey, I don't know if you heard of that story. It was a couple years ago of people drinking the charged lemonade at Panera Bread, and two people... I think there was four lawsuits, and I believe it was two deaths and two other people that had cardiac-related symptoms and were suing Panera Bread because I guess this 30-ounce lemonade had more energy than a Red Bull and a Monster energy drink combined.
1: Oh, wow.
0: Yeah. And so I guess there is, like, there's that question, too, of, like, consumer responsibility of making sure that we are, you know, paying attention to what we're drinking, like when we're drinking a Monster or a Red Bull, but also like the responsibility of these companies to not put out something that's potentially dangerous. Like, do you believe that that should be illegal to put out a drink that has that much caffeine in it?
1: Well, I don't know how much caffeine is too much caffeine as far as Panera putting out, you know, whatever. And I remember years ago, somebody sued McDonald's because their coffee was too hot and they put it between their legs and spilled it on their lap, and they sued McDonald's for not disclosing that hot coffee can burn you. And so I think there's a responsibility for consumers to know what they put in their mouth. And then, of course, responsibilities for the person who is selling the product to at least educate people as to what's in them. Many of these energy drinks, for example, and I can spend hours at the market looking at labels, and in particular the energy drink section, the advertising, the beautiful labels on these cans and so forth. Many of them, even if you scrutinize, you need a pair of magnifying glasses, it's very difficult to figure out how much caffeine is in a particular energy drink. So I do think it's important that companies should list specifically the ingredients that most commonly could cause an adverse reaction. So if this Panera supercharged lemonade had 200 or 300 milligrams of caffeine, yeah, that could be a problem. But then again, what are you doing buying a supercharged lemonade if you have a heart condition or you're sensitive to the effects of caffeine? So it's, you know, it's a catch-22, and it's a two-way thing. I don't know exactly what happened. People can sue anybody for any reason, and to sue Panera because you purchased a product that was advertised as supercharged lemonade, and you just assumed it was going to be healthy with no side effects, that's kind of bogus to me. But I do think there's responsibility on both ends. If you make a energy drink, it should list how much caffeine is in it or any other ingredients that can have a stimulant or mind-altering effect, if you will. And then if you're a consumer and you know you're sensitive to caffeine, you know, don't be an idiot. If you're buying these products and expecting them to not cause side effects.
0: Yeah, I think something that stood out to me when reading that story was that the family of the girl who, one of the girls who had passed away, believed that she might have thought that the charged lemonade, like, name meant that it had electrolytes. And so my question to Panera, or, you know, my question if I were a judge in this situation would be, how clear as a company are you making it, what's in your product? And like you said, when you're reading these energy drinks, it's like you need, like, supervision to be able to see how much caffeine is actually in them. I think that it should be right there, big letters, so that everybody knows. And I think it should be really obvious to consumers so that there isn't a question of like, no, you should have known, or maybe you shouldn't have, or maybe you didn't know. But I think it should be obvious to consumers.
1: Are you there?
0: Yeah. Can you hear me? All right, we might have lost Dr. Barkey. I'm not sure, but we're going to get him back. We are talking about caffeine. Looks like we're going to pick back up with him next week. But just be mindful of what you're drinking, and, you know, companies are looking to make money. They're not necessarily looking to have your best interest in mind. So just read the fine print always, even if it's a lemonade. Not trying to put blame on anyone here, but yeah, caffeine is one of those things that's tricky because it's so accepted and beloved in our culture. But it too much can be dangerous. So just keep an eye on that. Of course, always talk to your own doctor. But we are so grateful always to Dr. Jeff Barkey for joining us. Board certified primary care physician to come and give us advice every single week. Stick around. We're going to have great news and interviews up ahead. It's What's Cooking Today.
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4: Burbank, it looks like it's a crash reported on that Fife northbound just past Alameda. Low on details, but the drive is backing up away from Western. Now, we're also taking a look at the 405. It's crowded in West LA. This is leaving Sunset Boulevard towards Moraga and crowded ahead from Skirball Center towards the 101. Tough right now as you make your way in Pomona. This is due to a crash on the 71 southbound at Holt Avenue. They're clearing this wreck out of the right lane, and the drive remains slow from the 10.
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0: Welcome back to the What's Cooking Today show, the nation's food, wine, travel, health, wealth, and entertainment show. I'm your co-host, Madison Hernandez. 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
1: Nope.
0: No. But if you wanted, you could go to Dunkin' Donuts. 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
1: Jeez.
0: Well, I guess, yeah, you spend there, so it's like a dollar a day you get a cold brew. I mean, I could be down for that.
1: Yeah. 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
0: Yeah, Pete's, I feel like Pete's is like top drawer when it comes to coffee. 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And that is going to be today through October 1st while supplies last. So maybe pick one of these places. As we talked with Dr. Jeff Barkey, sometimes too much coffee can lead to not great effects. So maybe pick one or two of these places. If you're a rewards member at all of these places, maybe it's a hobby of yours. I'm not sure. But just keep an eye on how much coffee you're drinking. There's something called Hard Mountain Dew. Hard Mountain Dew. Have you heard of this?
1: I have not.
0: Hard Mountain Dew.
1: I don't doubt it.
0: This comes just from Fox Business. They're offering $1 million for proof that Bigfoot is real. Mm. Okay. If you think that you've got proof that Bigfoot is real, this is your time to shine. Hard Mountain Dew is putting up $1 million for anyone who can prove the big guy is there. The brand new, it's called Bigfoot Bounty, is open to people 21 and older through November 30th. So you got a tight window to find Bigfoot. The evidence requirements are no joke. Entrants need at least 4 types of evidence, including things like footprints, handprints, thermal imaging, hair samples, audio recordings, and photographs. I mean, at the end of the day, AI can come up with anything. Anything can be faked these days. I mean, I get that this is supposed to be fun, but you're just going to, I feel like, get a bunch of fake evidence.
1: Yeah, it's not
0: like, what's the point of this? The submissions will be evaluated using standards developed with Bigfoot researcher Bright. Oh my gosh, it's like a tongue twister. He is a Bigfoot researcher, and his name is Bryce Johnson. There we go. And even if nobody manages to claim the $1 million prize, 100 entrants can receive the cash equivalent of a free 12-pack for submitting their best evidence. So really, I think that's what you're going for. It's not $1 million. I think that's a fun catch, though, is like you say, we're putting up $1 million for whoever can do this impossible task, knowing you're never going to have to pay out the $1 million. And instead, it's like, here's a 12-pack.
1: And if they do, actually find it, then you probably get the discovery. That company gets the discovery of Bigfoot, so it's a win-win.
0: Yeah, there's nothing that can go wrong in this situation. So if you've ever thought that you spotted Bigfoot in the woods, or maybe it was just your uncle going out, he left his tent to go to the bathroom. I mean, this might be your chance to turn that blurry photo into a $1 million payday. I'm sure your uncle will really appreciate it.
1: I think so.
0: Now, Aldi is cutting prices on hundreds of groceries. Thank God. This is coming to us from USA Today. They're giving their shoppers another reason to check their grocery list and check it twice. and head on over to Aldi. The discount chain is cutting prices. The price reductions are part of Aldi's ongoing effort to keep everyday groceries affordable, with cuts covering items across their store. So it's not just like a select few, like bakery goods or anything like that. The company has also been expanding its private label offerings and making changes to ingredients in its store brands, which is good. I think that sometimes I go and I look at the things offered at Aldi and I'm a little bit weary of them. So for shoppers that are feeling the squeeze at the grocery store, this takeaway is super simple. It might be worth checking out Aldi if you want to see some of those lower prices. And it sounds like you're going to get even better prices if you go now. When we all know that grocery prices have been continuing to be a major concern for consumers. So every single dollar that is saved can definitely add up. Now, this is a hilarious question that Courtney has posed. What can send you to cruise ship jail? What do you think?
1: Many a things.
0: Yeah, I know.
1: Many a things.
0: This comes to us from Travel and Leisure. Cruise ships have restaurants, pools, casinos, and they do have jails. I was just on a cruise a few months ago, but I did not go to jail, so I'm very curious. Travel and Leisure talked with cruise ship crew members about the behavior that can get passengers detained or even kicked off the ship. They make you walk the plank. Crew members say fighting, dangerous stunts, throwing anything overboard, and ignoring safety rules can quickly land passengers in some serious trouble. One crew member recalled a passenger climbing onto the edge of the ship to recreate the famous Titanic pose. Okay,
1: a lot of smart people out there.
0: It's not just falling into the water. It's like, imagine a, I don't even know, 50,000 ton hunk of metal hitting you as you land in the water. Like, hello, dismemberment. Do you know what I'm talking about? Like, you fall overboard at the hull of the ship and just get smacked to death. Okay, and if you cause trouble in a foreign port, things can be even more serious for you. One crew member recalled a fight in Mexico that resulted in 15 passengers being kicked off the ship and left behind. Okay, they will leave you behind in Mexico, so pay attention to how you're acting and act right. The lesson for your next cruise is pretty simple. Just follow the rules. Don't start any fights. Mind how much alcoholic beverages that you're drinking so that you don't cause drama and fights in bars. Stay inside the railings. Keep your hands to yourselves. It's pretty simple. And then maybe you won't land in cruise ship jail.
1: I was thinking maybe streaking. That might be like just running naked through the halls.
0: Yeah, skinny dipping in the jacuzzis. All right, stick around. We'll be back with more on What's Cooking Today.
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0: All right, welcome back to What's Cooking Today, and it's technology time. I got my credit card out, I got my pen, I got my paper, I'm making a list because Fall Prime Day and other fall sales events are coming, and right now to help me spend all my money is tech expert Albert Lawrence. 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
1: Mike, I'm so glad to be here.
0: Glad to have you here. Glad to help you help spend some of my money here and save me some money, for that matter, too, on some of these great products. It's fall's biggest online sales can bring significant markdowns. We're talking 40 to 60% off, but limited time offers, countdown clocks, and pages of competing products can make it difficult. That's why we brought you on. So let's talk about some fall deals worth watching. I got my pen out. I got my paper. Let's start with smarter home access, home devices. What do you got?
1: Yeah, let's get into it. It's so funny. I love that you said you got your credit card ready, too. So, look, one of the perfect suggestions for homeowners is from a brand called MyQ. Now, MyQ makes these smart home security simple for you, also accessible, even more affordable than ever. And they've got some major savings during fall prime days. I'm going to call out two in particular for you. One is the MyQ Smart Garage Video Keypad, and the other is the Video Doorbell. The Smart Garage Video Keypad lets you see who's at your garage. Also, you can securely manage your access for family and friends all right from your phone. And then when we talk about the Video Doorbell, this is one that helps you keep an eye on what's happening at your front door. I love that you can do all of this from the MyQ app, and during fall prime days, both of them are available for under $40.
0: $40. Okay, writing that down. Go ahead, write that down. All right, gonna get that one. All right. Also, we're out here in Los Angeles, California, and it's still kind of hot. And I sleep hot, and so I need a way to find a cooler night's sleep. And I understand that there's some innovative products that can help me have a good night's sleep and keep me cool.
1: Mike, I feel you. I live in the Valley, and so I too have been experiencing just the warmest nights this summer. So I know that better sleep is a part of overall wellness. My suggestion in order to stay cool amidst these warm nights is the Breezescape cooling sheets. These are made to help you stay cool, comfortable, and also, of course, just to sleep through the night. They can help you recover better, feel more refreshed the next day, because they've got this cooling performance. But also, with the feel of them, you're getting some everyday luxury that you're adding to your bedroom. When it comes to couples, though, couples that have different temperature preferences, they can stay comfortable in the same bed with these sheets. And with fall prime days here, this is just such a timely opportunity to upgrade your sleep setup. And right now, you can get up to 55% off on Amazon.
0: 55% off Amazon. So that means, like, on one side of the bed, I can set temperature for myself. And on the other side of the bed, I can set the temperature for my little kitty cat, Agnes K. Diamantino OBE, and we'd both be fine, right?
1: You all just to be able to sleep peacefully and to have calmness within a space that's supposed to be a real respite for you.
0: Absolutely. We're talking to Albert Lawrence. He's a tech and lifestyle expert and creator of Nightlife, a new tech show streaming on Amazon, also a correspondent for CBS. So also, Albert, we're going to get to the big ticket items here. I really want to embrace the 4K Blu-ray situation, and I need a new TV. I need a new TV, big TV that's going to look great in a bright room, and that's going to look good for 4K Blu-rays. What do you got?
1: Oh, you know exactly what I got for you. It is the TCL QM8L. So I'll say it again just so that y'all can write those letters/numbers down. The TCL QM8L. Now, this has TCL's SQD mini LED technology. Breaking it down, that means that you're getting richer, more lifelike color, and your picture is going to be incredibly vivid. So whether we're talking about watching movies, because also there are so many great movies that are streaming right now, or maybe you're talking about sports, because we know 'tis the season for the sports, for the gathering, for the parties, with the dips and the foods and all the good things, even in a bright room. So even if the sun is just coming on into the room, you can still get great picture on this television and enjoy it, because you're also getting good contrast. And the deep blacks, that's what helps to make it look super-duper rich, like OLED. But you don't have to worry about burn-in. Plus, let's think about having super smooth motion for sports. And maybe you're playing some video games, and you want that to be smooth up there. You're set. When it comes to audio, I know that you've heard of Bang & Olufsen. You're getting premium audio from that. And then also the sizes, whether we're looking at a 65 or a 98-incher, the TCL QM8L is the ultimate premium TV choice. And you can get it in all sizes at a huge discount during Prime Big Deal Days.
0: It's got HDR, it's got TSR AI Pro Processing, it's got Google Gemini built in, expandable home theater, and as you mentioned, the Bang & Olufsen built in sound. That sounds, I don't know, I'm to write that down, 98 inches.
1: That card is burning up over there, Mike.
0: Oh, man, yeah, that's what credit cards are for. That's what credit cards are for, indeed. Anything else you want to talk about? Anything else you're looking at?
1: For sure. Now, look, since we're talking on the radio, I know that I'm talking with people who appreciate good audio, good sound. It's a part of our lifestyle. So I always love recommending some good wireless headphones and speakers, and multiple brands have them going on deal during the fall prime days. So just keep a lookout for that, because whether you're somebody who every now and then maybe you misplace an earbud or two, I may have been that person this morning, always helpful to have backup, and especially at the right price. So whether you want to pick some up extra for yourself or have some that you can add into your gift closet because 'tis the season, now's an excellent time to make this consideration.
0: Absolutely. Those earbuds, those things get lost left and right. Like, just almost become disposable at some point. Absolutely. And Prime Day, it's great. There's also so many other deals out there in the fall. Get ready for Christmas time. Get that money out. Get that credit card out. Albert, Lawrence, you are an absolute gem. Where can people find more information about you and Tips on TV?
1: Oh, thank you so much, Mike. So for more information about everything that we discussed, you can visit tipsontv.com. And if you want to find out more about me, then you can just visit Albert Talks on Instagram, TikTok, Threads, all the good things.
0: All right, Albert, appreciate it. I'll see you running around the valley because we're out there too. So have a great day. Talk to you soon.
1: Love it. Thanks, Mike.

0: 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Now.
1: It's tough in Burbank with a stall. This is on the 5 northbound at Olive. That's where the three right lanes are blocked and delays are backing up away from the 134. Also, Moreno Valley. This is a box truck fire. Flames have been extinguished on the 60 eastbound before Nason Street, but they still have the two right lanes off limits for cleanup, and that's sending your drive back away from Frederick Street. Now, it's also a tough drive. We're heading out to Van Nuys, stall, blocking the right lane, 405 northbound before Sherman Way. You're on the brakes away from victory.
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0: Welcome back to the What's Cooking Today show, the nation's food, wine, travel, health, wealth, and entertainment show. I'm your co-host, Madison Hernandez, along with Corey Moreno, pressing all the buttons. And before we wrap things up today, it's time for our fact of the day, a quick story, a little trivia, something interesting that you can take with you and impress your family and friends. Now, why do grocery stores put candy and so many other things at the checkout? You walk into the grocery store, you have your list, you have your milk, eggs, bread, chicken, everything's in your cart. And you make your way through the aisles. Finally, you're at the checkout. And then you're bombarded with beautiful sights of candy bars, gum, mints, chips, drinks, batteries, lip balm, magazines. And now there's 15 things in your cart that you weren't going to buy when you walked into the store. The checkout is one of the most valuable places in the entire grocery store. This is a psychological thing. So keep your mind and your eyes open as you're shopping, because these places, they want to take your money. Think about it. When you go to the checkout, you're already committing to make a purchase. You've already decided to spend money. So you've picked out your groceries, you're standing in line, adding that $2 candy bar or a pack of gum can feel like a really small decision compared to everything else that's already in your cart. It's that classic, well, while I'm here, I mean, they do the same thing at Sephora. You're standing in line and they have those little travel size products of the thing that looked too expensive for the full size when you were sitting in the store. Well, maybe I could spend $15 on half an ounce of lip balm. And then you do, because you're standing right there and it's exciting. It's exciting to buy more lip balm, Laneige lip scrub. But in a study of more than 100 California food stores, specifically, candy accounted for about 31% of checkout food and beverage displays, followed by gum at 18%. But they did do a study that showed that when they change these products that are at the front, whatever it is that you're seeing is the thing that you're going to buy. So if it's candy up there, then you're going to buy the candy. But if they remove it, out of sight, out of mind, you're less likely to make those unhealthy choices. So I think we should kind of follow like Japan's lead, because I think they are more likely to put those healthier snacks, even have just healthier grab and go things in general at those convenience stores like 7-Eleven. I mean, what would you rather have sitting at the front of your store, Corey?
1: Candy.
0: Oh my gosh. Okay.
2: I love candy though.
0: Oh, Dr. Parkey's the only one that's on my side. All right. Okay, but here's the other thing that kind of irks me about it is candy and other snacks are often placed where kids can easily see them while they're waiting in line with their parents, because researchers have found that the checkout placement contributes to the children's request for these products, and they call it, they even have a name for it. That's manipulative. It's called pester power.
2: Yep, that sounds about right.
0: No! In other countries, they don't allow them to even have mascots on their cereal boxes because they don't want to influence kids to have all the sugar.
2: Yeah, we're getting away from the dyes and stuff at least now, though.
0: Oh, my gosh. It's not good enough. Just be more mindful. That's like, I feel like I'm such a mom. Like, I'm just every segment, I'm like, be mindful of what you're doing. But it's good advice.
2: I do love the candy there, though, because they put all the new kinds, and then I get to try new kinds. But I'm an adult, and I get to ruin my own life, not for the kids.
0: That's true. It's quite libertarian of you. All right, that's your fact of the day. For more food, wine, travel, health, wealth, and entertainment show, visit whatscookingtoday.com. 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For myself, Corey Moreno, Courtney Cadera, Mike Horn, eat well, everybody.

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5: A candidate for state superintendent is taking issue with how a school in the Inland Empire handled the arrest of a high school volleyball coach. Here's Jason Campadonia.
6: This is the exact predator playground that California has created.
7: Rancho Cucamonga PD says the coach at Etiwanda High School has been arrested, but the school may be trying to cover something up.
6: They called him Coach Alice.
7: State superintendent candidate Sonia Shaw says California policies need to change.
6: And parents are already coming forward saying he was using the girls' restrooms and present in their locker rooms.
7: We asked the district about some of those claims, and they didn't answer any questions.
5: A 2-year-old boy accidentally shot at home over the weekend. An adult cleaning a gun shot the boy in the leg. According to the Tulare County Sheriff's Office, Governor Gavin Newsom has signed a ban on the sale of so-called ghost tickets. That's the latest. I'm Mark Mayfield.
8: Burbank stall on the 5. This is northbound at Olive. That's where the 3 right lanes are blocked, and delays are just solid, getting away from the 134. Also, in downtown L.A., they're clearing a stalled bus out of middle lanes, 110 southbound before the 10. And traffic, it's looking kind of heavy right there approaching. We're also checking out Moreno Valley. It was a box truck, 60 eastbound before Nason Street, on fire. Flames are extinguished. 2 right lanes remain off limits. Delays from Frederick Street.
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1: And yes to great food, good vibes, and a fun afternoon by the water. 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
1: 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You can reach us that way. Our email address. Follow us on social at Guy Benson Show. You can follow me personally as well at Guy P. Benson. With that, let's bring in Byron York, chief political correspondent at the Washington Examiner, where we are colleagues, also a Fox News contributor. And Byron, it's always great to have you on the show.
2: Hi, Guy. Good to be here.
1: So you've written a piece asking, are GOP doomers overreacting about the upcoming elections, where at least right now things aren't looking very good in power? I think that's a fair way of putting it. And there are people pushing back, saying there's way too much negativity. You're trying to weigh all this as you engage in analysis. I'm trying to do the same, of course. What's your overall thought here?
2: Well, I have gotten a good bit of feedback saying, yes, I'm being over.

0: overly pessimistic. But, you know, the reason I wrote it was, and you saw this, in the last few days have been the time in which a lot of the, Republicans involved with the midterm seem to have just completely flipped out and said, oh, this is terrible. There's no hope. We're all going to die. And it's not just that we're going to lose. There's going to be a blue wave. But wait a minute, it may not be a blue wave. It might be a blue tsunami. You know, and when I hear that, that's when I began thinking, you know, maybe people are getting a little overly excited here. The facts are that the situation looks bad for Republicans. It looks bad for them to keep, let's talk about the House. It looks very bad for them to keep the House. Because as you know, if Democrats flip five seats, they win control of the House. The margin is that narrow. So it looks pretty bad for Republicans on the House. As far as the Senate is concerned, I would call the whole thing a toss-up right now. There are a lot of races that one would think would not be competitive for Republicans that are. And so I think it's entirely possible that Democrats could pick up the net four Senate seats they need, but it's also possible that Republicans could keep the Senate. So my feeling is that right now, as far as the House is concerned, there are two types of Republicans. The optimistic ones think the party is going to lose the House, but just by a little. And the pessimistic ones think they're going to lose by a landslide. I think that's where we are right now.
1: Yeah. And look, if you look at history in the last 100 years, generally the party that's in power, especially when they've got everything, doesn't do well in a midterm election setting like this. That's just how it almost always goes. So it would not be historically anomalous if that were to happen again. In fact, it would be the norm. But the question is, and you put your finger on it, will this be bad or will this be a cataclysm for the Republicans? And look, there are some polling points that sort of make me take a deep breath and say, oh man, this could be very ugly in November. Then there's others where it's like, well, I mean, yeah, that's not great. Probably not going to go well here, but this is kind of survivable. The Senate could definitely still be maintained, Senate majority here. There's kind of like scattershot polling out there where if you want to see a storyline, you can probably find case for it. But yeah, the talking and sort of the off-the-record quotes that are coming out and various plugged-in people, the seems to be pretty dark at the moment.
0: Yeah, and you know, one thing I think I should stress here is that we've all seen polls that were spectacularly wrong in various elections, and Republicans are particularly sensitive because they say, well, they're always wrong, you know, against us. Although in the recent Democratic primary season, we saw one that was really wrong in Michigan, in which Abdul El-Sayed was supposed to win by 10 points. He barely got by one. And then even worse wrong in Wisconsin, where Francesca Hong was supposed to be the Democratic nominee by 20 points, and she lost. So we saw a lot of bad polls. And I will say that as far as the polling that I'm basing my overall prediction for the House on is really just two things. One, it's President Trump's job approval rating, which is a very, very good predictor of how a president's going to do in a midterm. And the other is what's called a generic ballot, which has been asked for decades and decades, which is the polling question. If the election were held today, would you vote for the Republican or the Democratic candidate to represent you?
1: Right.
0: And right now, if you look at the Real Clear Politics average of polls, so an average of a bunch of polls, it has Democrats ahead by a little more than 8 points in the generic ballot. And then we all know about Trump's approval rating. It's 38.7 right now in the Real Clear Politics average of polls. If you want to look a little more closely, look at his approval rating for handling, say, the economy, it's even worse. And these are really terrible numbers. And we should point out, you did make the historical argument, which is absolutely correct, which is presidents almost always lose seats in the House in their midterms. And in anybody's lifetime, it's only happened twice that it didn't work that way. Once was 1998, which was Bill Clinton, and it was during the Lewinsky scandal. Republicans wanted to impeach Clinton. The public was saying, no, don't impeach him, you know, just, you know, criticize him, but don't impeach him. And it turns out Republicans lost seats. Democrats picked up seats in that midterm, although not enough to gain control of the House, which ended up impeaching Clinton. And then the other time was 2002, which is in the war in Iraq was going on. No, actually, it was a build-up to the war in Iraq after 9/11, and people did not want to change presidents in that very difficult time. Those are the only two times in anybody's lifetime that the president's party has actually picked up seats in a midterm. So every time else, including Donald Trump's first time in office, in which Republicans lost 40 seats, everything else has been a loss.
1: And then you look at some individual trends. You just mentioned Real Clear Politics and the polling averages. Those guys look at the polling averages and all the aggregated data, and they make decisions about how to categorize certain races. And without going into a deep dive on either of these, just in the last 24 hours, Real Clear Politics has shifted the Nebraska Senate race, which was not really on many people's radar, toward the Democrat. He's calling himself an independent, but he's definitely a Democrat. This guy, Dan Osborne, he's playing, I think, a cynical game, pretending to be independent-minded because the Democratic brand is so in tatters in a state like Nebraska. In fact, the Democratic brand is still very bad most places. They're not a popular party, but the alternative is the party in power. Their base is fired up. Independents have moved their direction begrudgingly. Republicans seem dyspeptic. So that's kind of the landscape right now. But in a place like Nebraska, where someone can't really run as a Democrat for Senate and have any chance, this guy is running as an independent, quote unquote, but he would be a lefty Democrat. And Real Clear Politics has moved that race into the toss-up category. They've also done the same in the governor's race here in the state of Florida. This is a place where Ron DeSantis absolutely dominated in recent years, where the Republicans have built a huge advantage, and yet, supposedly, apparently, the atmosphere out there is bad enough that you've got a very red state Senate race up for grabs, or another one. It would just add it to the list. And then even a place like Florida, which seemed to be maybe off the board for a generation for Democrats, at least according to a couple of these prognosticators saying, yeah, no, actually the Democrats might have a shot statewide in Florida. That, I think, is a preview of maybe the bad end of the spectrum of how ugly it could get if things break poorly.
0: Yeah, I think you're right. Although, you know, Nebraska is one of those states where there's just not a huge amount of polling, and there are a number of states, you know, in every election there are a bunch of states you think, I don't really know what's happening there. You know, I haven't spent any time there. They've got a few polls, I don't know about them. Florida is completely different. Florida, huge state, a lot of polling, a lot of, you know, more office holders. And I think if there are warning signs in Florida, which had become reliably red, I think that's a real problem.
1: You have also written a piece at the Washington Examiner about likely the number one pickup opportunity for Democrats in the Senate this cycle. That's in North Carolina. Tell us a bit about that race.
0: You know, when you think about what seats are going to change in the Senate? You think, well, I don't know, Texas will be really interesting, and Michigan will be really interesting. Well, the one that seems to be already kind of set in concrete is North Carolina, where Roy Cooper, first of all, Tom Tillis, the Republican senator, is retiring, kind of hounded out of office by Donald Trump, who is happy to see him go. And Roy Cooper, who has been elected, former governor, attorney general as well, has been elected six times statewide in North Carolina. He's running, and his Republican opponent to replace Tillis is Michael Whatley, who is the former head of the Republican Party in North Carolina. And the polls have just been extremely reliable. Go back to March. Cooper is leading in all of them, and his lead has never been smaller than 6.5 points. It's never been larger than 8.5 points. It's kind of a steady line going from left to right. on the polling graph. And Trump is very unpopular in North Carolina, but we should point out he won North Carolina three times, 2016, 2020, and 2024.
1: Right.
0: Each time, by the way, with a slightly higher percentage of the vote and a higher raw vote total as well. But this last year, his job approval rating in North Carolina has just plummeted. It's somewhere in the 30s. I quoted one poll that said 38. I quoted another poll that said 31% approval rating. And here again, I think that's a really, really good indicator of what's going on. And it appears also that Cooper, having been elected statewide six times, is somebody the voters appear to feel pretty comfortable with.
1: Yeah, Chuck Schumer really wanted Cooper to run, got his man, and at least the polling suggests that he's in a strong position to win and flip that seat. I do want to ask you, did you see the comment? I saw a headline about this, that Roy Cooper's apparently defending the institution of the filibuster in the Senate. That's interesting, because a lot of the up-and-coming, rising Democratic stars, it's becoming kind of like a litmus test to be very much in favor of abolishing the filibuster, although Democrats, of course, are using it themselves a lot now because they're in the minority, which is what they always do. But if they get back into the majority, they want to blow up the filibuster and potentially do all sorts of things, you know, from passing legislation to potentially even adding states or D.C. statehood or packing the Supreme Court, all sorts of really crazy radical stuff. Here's Roy Cooper, who's ahead fairly comfortably, apparently speaking out in favor of the filibuster. Is that significant to you?
0: Well, yeah, it is. It tells me that he probably believes it. he's not doing it to curry favor amongst the left wing of his party. Of course, Donald Trump is pushing Republicans to eliminate in the Senate to eliminate the filibuster. He wants to do it too, saying that, look, if Democrats get elected, that's the first thing they're going to do. So why don't we just do it now and we can push through all my legislation? You know, I just think getting rid of the filibuster is a terrible, terrible, terrible idea. Democrats in the Senate would have done it a few years ago had it not been for Joe Manchin and Kyrsten Sinema, the two quote centrist Democratic senators who didn't go along. I mean, if not for them, you know, this whole thing, it might have already been gone. The filibuster, you know, used to apply to like things like judicial nominations. They got rid of it for that. But it still applies to legislation, which has prevented many really, really bad bills from being passed. And I think they need to keep the filibuster. But we have a situation now where one party is absolutely dead determined to do it. And if they get enough votes,
1: but possibly with this exception, right? And if you've got Roy Cooper coming in against it, and I'm sure there are some other more old school Democrats who recognize the utility of the filibuster that they've used to great effect in certain ways when they've been in the minority. I just wonder if there would be some sort of a firewall against all that radicalism. Speaking of which, another Democratic senator in John Fetterman from Pennsylvania, he was just asked a question and his answer is raising some eyebrows. Let's talk Fetterman after this. Byron York, our guest on The Guy Benson Show.
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0: Aaron York is with us. And I raised before the break the interesting case, as always, really, of John Fetterman of Pennsylvania. He was just asked a question. If it's a 50-50 Senate, or like, you know, 50 to 49, or, you know, there's some ambiguity about who is in charge of the Senate after this next election, where you've got J.D. Vance potentially casting tie-breaking votes as the vice president, would John Fetterman be that 51st vote for Democrats if it came down to it? And he was sort of non-committal on that, saying he wasn't really sure. What's that about, Byron?
1: Well, Democrats want him to say that he'll always stick with the team. Always. And he's not going to say that. Obviously, if only on issues involving Israel, he's clearly not with the team in the Senate, with the Democratic team in the Senate. The other thing is, by not saying this, if that situation arises in which his is the deciding vote, John Fetterman becomes a really, really powerful guy. So why yeah. come out and say, I'm going to do A or I'm going to do B? Why not come out and say, well, I'm always going to make the best decision for the people of Pennsylvania? And leaving both sides just trying to curry your favor. So, you know, that's what he's looking at. By the way, you know, we had a split 50-50 Senate for 2 years after the incredibly close 2000 election. George W. Bush is elected president, and the Senate is tied for the first 2 years. And boy, is it hard to do anything. So if the Senate is tied and the House is Democratic, you know, Trump will be very lucky to just get a few nominations through.
0: Byron York is chief political correspondent at the Washington Examiner and a Fox News contributor. You can follow him on social media, as I do, at Byron York. As we think about the upcoming November elections, I would say doomerism on the right can become a self-fulfilling prophecy. If people just convince themselves it's terrible and morale goes down further and people are less excited to turn out, that could sort of almost manufacture worse outcomes. And so I think conservatives, Republicans need to guard against that while also being clear-eyed about reality at the same time, which is what we're trying to do here. Byron, always appreciate your analysis. Thank you.
1: Thanks, Guy. Enjoyed it.
0: More of the Guy Benson Show coming up on the Happy Hour. 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
1: KABC. The California High Speed Rail Authority wants to know more about possible wasteful and inappropriate spending of taxpayer money. Here's Jason Campadonia.
2: The Rail Authority has set a special hearing date for next week. The Rail Authority's Office of Inspector General says they have proof that the Rail Authority violated state rules when they paid for things like first-class airfare, trips to a gym, nightclubs, an escape room, a cigar lounge in D.C., and a sushi joint in Colorado. The Rail Authority says it's working to strengthen internal controls. The Inspector General's office is giving the Rail Authority until March of 2027 to figure things out before they do another audit.
1: California banning single-use battery-powered vapes to fight plastic pollution. Making or importing these single-use vapes will be illegal starting next year. And California getting new fireworks import and storage regulations that take effect in January. This is after the deadly Esparto fireworks explosion of July of 2025. That's the latest. I'm Mark Mayfield.
3: Downtown, there's a stalled bus at the 110 southbound before the 10. It's in the middle lane. And Glendora, there's construction at the 210 westbound between Lone Hill and Grand Avenue. The two right lanes are closed. Long Beach, there's a small brush fire at the 91 westbound connector to the northbound 710. It's on the right shoulder. And Roland Heights, there's a stall at the 60 eastbound RFM to Fullerton. South El Monte, watch out for debris at the 60 eastbound at Peck Road. It's in the middle lane.
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0: Guy Benson.
1: Since we are in the great state of Florida today, it made sense to catch up with Senator Ashley Moody of the Sunshine State, a Republican. She's up for election this cycle. Here's part of that conversation we had in our first hour. I do want to ask you about your race, because a lot of battles looking a little scary for the Republicans around the country, including some Senate races in very red states. Some of the polling shows that you're up comfortably. Other polling shows that it's kind of a too close for comfort type lead right now over your opponent, who is a full-blown DSA radical, self-proclaimed. Tell us about the dynamics of your race and introduce us and our listeners to your opponent.
2: Yeah, thank you so much for focusing on this. And I think you nailed it. Right now, we are seeing way too close for comfort polls in many Republican Senate races around the country. But in Florida, where you have two of the most, I would say, a race that has, you could not have two more people that were more different, not only in the positions that they take, but their backgrounds and what they bring to this office than myself and my opponent, Angie Nixon. And certainly it's so important that we make sure we remind people that these are important elections. I mean, we became the free state of Florida. We used to be known for flamingos. Now we're known for freedom. And that didn't happen by accident. It happened because during one of the most challenging times in our nation's history, when you saw even in many red states, but red and blue states, locking people up in their homes, telling them they can't go out, no schools. And at the same time, we saw these massive riots and uprisings and attacks on police. I mean, you could not have had a state that was more dug in on protecting individual liberty and protecting the safety of our communities in Florida. And I worked alongside Governor DeSantis at the time. I was the attorney general. We had to litigate many of those issues. I had to fight aggressively in court to make that happen. And now I am running against someone truly who, as a self-proclaimed socialist, wants government to have more control. And part of the agenda, signing up for the DSA, is to defund police, kneecap the military, abolish prisons, non-citizen voting, everything that I am absolutely against. And so it's important that people pay attention to this race and get excited and get out. So I appreciate you focusing on that.
1: Yeah, I mean, good policy doesn't happen by accident. And you mentioned the sort of the revolution from Governor DeSantis taking a perennial swing state and making it pretty solidly red state, you know, cooking with gas here. But nothing's permanent in politics. And sometimes if people get fat and happy or complacent, they feel like, oh, well, we're good. It'll never happen here. In a bad year, you know, there can be some sort of, you know, freak wave that comes. And that's a big, big mistake. And I mentioned this to a friend earlier, and we'll get to it perhaps later in the show as well. I saw that Real Clear Politics just today shifted the governor's race to succeed Governor DeSantis in Florida. That race is now a toss-up with a liberal Democrat, sort of almost neck and neck with the Republican nominee, Byron Donalds. Your race still tilts a little bit more red, but again, awfully close given the extremism in particular of your opponent. This Angie Nixon, when you describe her as a socialist or DSA, that's not a smear, right? This is a designation she has signed up for openly and voluntarily, yes?
2: Yeah, and I think what sets this race apart is that, you know, so many races around the country are running against this DSA party, everything they stand for. My opponent actually signed up for that. She proudly declares herself a socialist. And, you know, not just that. I would say the way she approaches governance more falls along with an allegiance to communism. She started a cafe called Cafe Resistance. She quotes and celebrates cop killers that in the Communist Manifesto. In fact, one of the cop killers she likes to quote fled to Cuba and was on the lam. Look, I have shown throughout my career, I'm committed to the safety of communities, upholding the freedoms this nation guarantees to us. But, you know, I also am married to a police officer. So when I hear someone that wants to be a United States senator quoting a cop killer, I can tell you, I don't just think that that is out there, certainly. It's very personal. I mean, folk members of family members of law enforcement, we are very supportive and protective of those that we send out in the world every day with a bulletproof vest on to support and protect other people. And to hear something like that, it really, it's really just shocking to the core to so many of us. And I can just tell you, we are not letting up. We are not taking anything for granted. I am all over Florida trying to make sure people understand who my opponent is. And not only that, what I have been able to deliver as a senator. You know, I'm not just running on my background as a federal prosecutor or a judge for over a decade or the attorney general. And certainly all of that is important because I've spent my life defending the Constitution. It's protection, brilliant protections of us as a free people governing ourselves. But I'm also making sure people understand what we've delivered here in Washington that my opponent is against. You know, we fought hard to get no tax on tips and no tax on Social Security, no tax on overtime, which, by the way, that also applies to all our first responders. Florida had the largest average tax return of any other state in the nation. I'm proud of that. My opponent said she wouldn't have supported that. She wants a tax hike on people. It truly is a remarkable race where you have two very different people committed to two very different ideas about what this country is and means and should be. I believe our founding fathers were tethered to this understanding that we needed to protect people's rights first and foremost. The promise was the Declaration. The contract was the Constitution. And we have become one of the most, I would say, successful nation in the world because of that. Mm-hmm. And truly, their agenda wants to attack all of that and the safety of our people. And I'm not going to let that happen. If anybody wants to help, they can always go to AshleyMoody.com.
1: And the thing is, you know, talking about the renaissance in Florida and the success in Florida and the boom down there and all the people moving because of the freedom, because of the security and safety, because, frankly, of the competent governance as well on top of everything else. You know, DeSantis won this 20-point landslide carrying counties that Republicans hadn't, you know, carried in recent memory in 2022, not by accident, but because he had built something that people wanted to preserve, and that could be in jeopardy in the state of Florida at the top of the ticket, up and down the ticket right now in a cycle like this where people might be upset. And you've got an opponent in Angie Nixon who wants to take all of that actual progress and tear it down in the name of this far left progress. And it's interesting. I put progress in quotes as she envisions it. The thing that's interesting is, she was not the establishment pick to win. I think the Democrats felt like they wanted to put someone else up against you and maybe sell a bill of goods to the public about, you know, a moderate Democrat. I'm not sure that would have flown, but that was the plan. Then this woman, known for her antics and having a bullhorn on the state house floor. My full conversation with U.S. Senator Ashley Moody of Florida, available online at GuyBensonShow.com. 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It's every day. 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When we come back, the home stretch, a back-to-school night update from Cookie. She has some things to say, apparently. That's next.
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2: Home Stretch from dreary and damp South Florida on this Tuesday. Thanks for listening. GuyBensonShow.com, podcast always free. So last week we were supposed to talk to Christine about back to school night and her various involvements in that occasion, plus something related, I think, over the weekend. We've gotten sidetracked a few times. Christine, let's start with the Thirsty Turtle Thursday night. How was it?
1: I didn't go to the Thirsty Turtle, but everybody else did.
2: Oh, did they have like a picture of you at the bouncer saying, do not let this woman in?
1: No. They, all of my friends, including Bobby, decided to go to the Thirsty Turtle before the back to school night so they could have dinner and cocktails, because they assumed, I think the turtle closes at 9 or 9:30. So they assumed by the time we were done with back to school night, the turtle would be closed.
2: So they pre-gamed.
1: Yeah, I didn't get that memo. I was on the bus going home. So
2: you didn't even know your own husband was there carousing.
1: No, and then he texts me, did you want me to bring you something you could eat quickly in the car? I said, no, thanks. I just won't eat.
2: Ooh, you were salty. Did you go to a later bar by yourself, maybe?
1: No, because everybody else wanted to go home. They were tired. And then obviously Bobby gets up at 2:45 a.m. So I just went home. I made myself a turkey and ham sandwich and I went to bed.
2: Oh.
1: It was sad.
2: Did you stay for the entirety of back to school night for
1: once? No.
2: But you left early anyway?
1: Yes.
2: Without even the promise of booze?
1: We didn't even get to the math class.
2: Oh, man.
1: It was a very disorganized event. So we made it to homeroom. We've only made it to homeroom and social studies.
2: And then you bounced.
1: Oh, well, the homeroom teacher was also the science and religion teacher. So we made it to her and social studies, and then we bounced. I walked by math, and it seemed like there was a lot of parents in there, so I just kept walking.
2: Okay, you don't really get back to school night, do you?
1: What do you mean?
2: Like the purpose of it.
1: Well, I got to see her homeroom, and okay. I saw her social study. And like, it's always the same comment every time the teachers go, oh, I know who this is. This must be Megan's mom, because Megan and I look alike.
2: That is definitely true.
1: And they also say
2: you basically blew it all off, or most of it off, and didn't even reward yourself with alcohol.
1: Well, we did try to look for some of her artwork on the walls. We saw a couple of things. She made some like paper fish. I guess it was cute.
2: Oh, you sound so enthusiastic.
1: I don't know.
2: You're over it.
1: Well, and then the problem is, and I think I've talked about this earlier, probably get myself in trouble, but the problem is there are some issues going on with parents in volleyball that are just growing and growing. And I feel like it's being taken out on me when it really should be taking out on Bobby and the other coach. And now, like, I feel like a lot of the moms, like, do not like me. I'm not kidding. It's been bothering me all weekend. And Bobby said, just let it go. Like, you can't control other people, but for some reason, if someone's angry at me or not thinking I'm, like, the best person in the world, I get very upset by that.
2: So you're a pariah now.
1: A what?
2: Pariah.
1: What is that?
2: Like an outcast.
1: Yes!
2: Yeah, no one wants to have anything to do with you.
1: Well,
2: you're like,
1: I mean,
2: a regular pariah carry over here.
1: No.
2: Who can't sing.
1: I wouldn't say nobody, but there's a group of parents that are not happy. And even on the game on Sunday, like, I went to go say hello to a lot of them, and they just like would look at me or just like look away. And
2: ooh, a snub, a shun.
1: I'm getting shunned. And the worst part is, do you remember Megan was in a spring play last year?
2: Mm-hmm.
1: Greece. Well, I don't remember this, but apparently I had told the play director that I was more than willing to participate this whole year in helping him with all the other plays. And so I guess he really followed through on that and texted me with like a group of moms and was like, you know, we need to have meetings. And I was like, well, I work to certain times. And he goes, that's fine. I'm going to assign one of the moms to reach out to you. And this is one of the moms that doesn't like me. And she just never reached out to me. I followed through and I said, hey, you know, how's the meeting and stuff? She just won't respond to me. So like, this is bad. It's bad. It's really bad.
2: Okay. Well, we might have to revisit that in your pariah carry status.
1: Well, can you help
2: me? That, well, that's, I'll need more information. I'm not prepared to render any verdicts here. I mean, they might have a point, right? I might end up taking their side. I'll have to ask some more questions. But before we do that, and at least for today, you had a school-related obligation over the weekend as well. And you said that you were anticipating crying because you'd already cried at something. And Megan was mortified. What did you do, and were there tears?
1: Oh, no, no, no. Okay, yeah, I misunderstood your question. Oh, this probably could kill the segment. We didn't go to that.
2: You didn't go to that?
1: No, the weather was bad up here.
2: Was it outdoors?
1: No.
2: Okay.
1: No, but you did have to walk building to building. There's six schools on this one property, so we didn't go.
2: This was you preparing to maybe choose a high school for your daughter, kind of an important thing.
1: Uh-huh.
2: And you looked out the window and saw an overcast sky and said, you know what, that can wait, Megs.
1: It was raining and windy. It was really bad up here. Bobby, because I think he was on call, so he wasn't sure if he was able to go. And then he said to me that nobody wants Cookie on the road, usually when it's sunny out. So let's skip the driving when it's pouring rain in the northeast. Is it a northeastern or northeaster?
2: I think it's a nor'easter is what they say.
1: Oh, it's not even north.
2: Yes, there's an apostrophe in there. I was not expecting you to get that right. So you just didn't go at all?
1: Correct.
2: Okay. Did you make it to the Thirsty Turtle instead?
1: Yes. Sunday.
2: How did I know that would be the case?
1: That's so unfair that you asked that.
2: I asked good questions. I had a total hunch, and this was not something we planned.
1: No.
2: In fact, I thought you had gone to this. This was the plan for the segment, was to talk about going to these schools.
1: Yeah, I misunderstood.
2: And making choices.
1: And wasn't that the whole point of the meeting, the show
2: that
1: meeting?
2: Was, yeah, we planned this, actually. We planned the discussion that we're not having because you didn't go. And you just realized when we were talking about it on the air that you hadn't gone.
1: Right.
2: And then I just decided for humor purposes to ask if instead you went to the bar, and then it turned out that the answer was indeed yes.
1: Yes.
2: Okay.
1: There was six parents and all their children after volleyball. We went to the Thirsty Turtle. Me and the guys were watching the Jets and Giants because we were playing at the same time. And Bobby and the girls and all the kids were in the booth eating.
2: So you did not end up crying, even over the Jets. Although, didn't you cry at some point related to high school recently?
1: Yes. So when we had the first high school meeting, earlier last week, I cried when she mentioned she applied to a law program. She applied for teaching, law, and design. And when she said law, I started crying.
2: Just like, my baby's going to high school next year. And she was just like, snap out of it.
1: Like, didn't even want to be bothered with it.
2: No, she's like, Judgy Joyce, Chris.
1: Yeah.
2: Get a grip.
1: Even Saturday night, she wanted to bake cookies and make all these cookies. I'm like, okay, mommy's going to sit with you and help you. And she's like, I'm good. She put her headphones on. She's listening to music, and she's like, I got this. I know how to follow a recipe.
2: She probably wanted the cookies to turn out well, which is why she was like, you know what? I got this. Because in spite of your nickname, I can't imagine you're very good at following recipes.
1: No, and she said that. She goes, Mom, I don't really remember you ever baking much. So now I got to prove to her. I told Bobby this weekend I'm going to make a cheesecake and show her how mommy can cook.
2: Yeah, you're going to accidentally use salt instead of sugar. And that's how that's going to go. And no one's going to like the cheesecake. And you're going to feel even more like Pariah Carey. That's my new nickname for you on the way out the door. This, Pariah Carey.
1: It's bad. It's really, really bad. And I need...
2: All right. We will have this conversation. We'll hash it out soon. But as you know, producing the show with the clock in front of you, we can't get into all that right now because we're actually out of time. But we'll be back here tomorrow. Same time, same place. Guy Benson Show, Wednesday edition. We'll talk to you then.
1: I told Bobby this weekend I'm going to make a cheesecake and show her how mommy can cook.
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17: KABC. A snake scare in Orange County turned out to be fake news. Sharon Reardon explains.
18: On Tuesday, Santa Ana police warned residents about a 4 to 5 foot dangerous Gaboon viper supposedly loose in a neighborhood. The initial warning spread quickly online because that type of snake is not native to North America and it's considered highly venomous. But investigators later learned the person who reported it had used an AI-generated photo and admitted the snake sighting never happened. So no viper, no danger, just a little artificial intelligence and a major waste of police time.
17: Governor Newsom vetoing a bill that would have sent more immigration lawyers to rural parts of California in an earthquake with a magnitude of 4.3 felt off the Northern California coast early Tuesday. At 4:36 a.m., the epicenter near the Mendocino Fault Zone. That's the latest. I'm Mark Mayfew.
19: We have a sedan and an SUV in an accident at the 5 southbound before Hollywood Way. Also downtown, there's still that stalled bus in the middle lane at the 110 southbound before the 10. Long Beach, a crash at the 405 northbound before Cherry. The carpool lane is blocked and traffic's heavy from Lakewood. That's a 3-vehicle accident there and traffic's backed up about 5 minutes. Mid-city, there's a crash at the 10 westbound at Fairfax and a stalled sedan at the 60 eastbound off-ramp to Fullerton.
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21: I hope teachers can get all the abortion vacations they want. On those national holidays, is Planned Parenthood even open?
22: Grok says California has some of the most expansive abortion access in the United States. You can pretty much get one anywhere but the airport.
21: Unless they want to convert one of those lactation lounges.
20: Shining a spotlight on the insane asylum that is modern day California. 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
9: 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Gary McNamara and Eric Harley talk about everything from politics to social issues and news of the day. Whether you're up late or you're just starting your day, welcome to the show from the Relief Factor Studios. 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
10: All across America, we are Red Eye Radio. He is Eric Harley and I'm Gary McNamara. Good morning. Hello. You know, it's one of those dates I don't know where to start.
11: Yeah.
10: So I'm going to start. I'm making a management decision here.
11: All right.
10: I'm going to start with what I feel is the most entertaining, bizarre stuff.
11: Okay.
10: All right.
11: All right. Go ahead.
10: That's how. Maybe not in the realm of importance, but maybe it is. Here we go. I saw this in National Review, and this is where James Tallarico has once again appealed to the Bible for support of his health care plan.
11: Oh, really?
10: Yes. According to Tallarico, Jesus favors universal health care because the Son of God healed people without asking for a deductible. National Review responded to this saying, well, here's the thing. Most doctors, most nurses, most medical professionals, they're exceptional people. But they don't have the ability to perform miracles.
12: I've never seen any of my doctors walk on water.
10: Yes. And if you are comparing human medical technology versus the divine ability to heal.
12: I mean, the technology, most of it is pretty good, but.
10: Yeah. If you're comparing human medical technology versus the divine ability to heal, I think we've got to give it to God.
12: I think that's an easy one.
10: He's really always going to have the technological advantage.
12: Yeah.
10: So I feel like Tallarico is being a little unfair here.
12: Unfair. I like that. Unfair. Wow.
10: Everything that we use for our metaphorical miracles, MRI machines, surgery, medications, requires the labor of someone else. Miracles don't.
12: Yeah.
10: So the question is it unreasonable to ask people receiving the care to contribute something to their own care?
12: Well, you think about... Well, we could get in the hole.

0: Beer Red Eye Radio. He is Eric Harley, and I'm Gary McNamara. Coming up, we will have the Senator John Kennedy. I don't want to forget about. Well, you can't forget about when we have a Senator John Kennedy audio cut of the day.
1: Yeah, that's a must.
0: Yes, concerning vomiting.
1: Yeah. with him, it could be any pretty much any topic. He can work words in like nobody I've seen on Capitol Hill.
0: Well, it was his comments to Jack Smith yesterday.
1: Yeah, right.
0: Which, by the way, I saw a lot of Republicans saying, where's this going to go? Anybody ever going to go to jail on this? I think it was Todd Starnes who said, I really think, and I'm paraphrasing here, but I think I'm paraphrasing correctly, Todd Starnes, early supporter of Red Eye, just so you know.
1: Yeah.
0: Was on Fox for a while there, remember that? And he just said, it's all important stuff, but is anybody ever going to go to jail? He said, he believes that, the Republicans just do this so they can get prime time on Fox at night.
1: Yeah.
0: Like, oh, wow.
1: Yeah.
0: that's a question, but, the stuff, the communications that he was looking at, I believe was unconstitutional against the law.
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15: KABC.
13: Anthropic, an artificial intelligence company from San Francisco, believes AI will change the world as much as major inventions like electricity or the internet. Here's Tammy Trujillo.
14: Its new IPO filing shows the massive investment it thinks will be needed. In 2025, Anthropic lost almost $42 billion and expects to spend $518 billion more on cloud services and technology in the future. At the same time, revenue rose to just over $4.5 billion, 12 times more than the year before, showing rapid growth. The IPO filing reveals the scale of investments behind Anthropic's AI technology, Claude.
13: A November ballot measure aimed at protecting retirement and savings accounts could also effectively cancel out California's proposed billionaire wealth tax. That's Proposition 42. And the California AG's office is going to help oversee Kaiser Permanente's medical arbitration system, as well as legislation signed by the governor. That's the latest. I'm Mark Mayfield.
15: Tahunga, there's a crash at the 210 eastbound before Latunya Canyon Road. The middle lane's blocked. Sherman Oaks, a work zone at the 405 southbound between the 101 and Mulholland. It has traffic backed up about 5 minutes. The right lane's closed. Pasadena, there's debris at the 134 westbound off ramp to Colorado. In Paramount, there's a serious accident, a three-car crash at the 710 northbound before Rosecrans. The carpool lane and middle lanes are blocked there.
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18: In similar fashion, I can say you're an ass. Or I could say I dug a hole yesterday. 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
18: Oh, it's a fine breed. Loyal.
16: Gotta have the zoo.
18: Yes, must.
17: Armstrong and Getty. 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
26: How did I lose weight? And I did lean right here. I did. I love this stuff. Listen, Brickhouse Nutrition been with me for a long time. So chatting with Miles, I'm up at like 235. True story. I never minded being 235, but you know what minded? My knees that were falling apart and my back. I'm like, I don't know what, before I started really lifting, probably about 190. So 235 was a lot. I said, I got to lose some lbs.

0: We are Red Eye Radio. He's Eric Harley, and I'm Gary McNamara. Yeah, I mean, that's it's something that we've talked about. We've talked about this for the longest time with identity politics and you know, with the Democrats, which is judging people by groups and not individuals. And for years have been saying the Republican Party, you're on the defensive. You should never be on the defensive for racism.
1: Right.
0: Look, the Republican Party has no problem going after, you know, Tucker Carlson or anybody else in the party that has thrown out anything that is viewed to be anti-Semitic in any way.
1: Right.
0: Or Candace Owen or whatever.
1: Yeah.
0: In fact, they've been immediately attacked, for that.
1: Yep.
0: Why can't you go after the Democrats who have institutionalized identity politics, which is judging people by groups and not individuals? When the Democrats were doing that back when, was it? Remember Tim Ryan? The reason he was running against Nancy Pelosi. Is that 2018, 2017? I can't remember when that was.
1: Yeah.
0: And he came out and said, we've got to stop the identity politics. James Carville's talked about it over and over again.
1: Mm-hmm.
0: You've had actually worse criticism of identity politics at times from establishment Democrats, understanding what that eventually does to a party, because the goal of a party is to unite. And the Democrats, all they do is get more victims and therefore more oppressors. And you have this victim-oppressor relationship, which you see expanding each and every day.
1: Right.
0: Not a Lady Gaga.
1: Yeah, exactly.
0: You know, not a Ed Sheeran.
1: Right.
0: You know,
1: anybody.
0: You agree 100% or you're out.
1: Yep.

0: 790.
1: KABC. A court date for the former chief of staff of Javier Becerra has been delayed. Jason Campadonia explains.
2: Sean McCluskey pleaded guilty about a year ago to several charges for his role in a scheme to steal nearly $250,000 from a dormant political account that used to belong to Becerra, alongside former Governor Newsom chief of staff Dana Williamson. McCluskey's attorneys asked for the hearing to be delayed, but the reason for the delay has not been released. McCluskey, Williamson, and another Sacramento insider all pleaded guilty to the charges related to the heist, but no one has seen the inside of a cell.
1: Governor Newsom signing two laws aimed at the ongoing pollution crisis in the Tijuana River Valley, SB 58 and SB 1046, and Tropical Storm Polo weakening over mainland Mexico comes after Polo made landfall late Monday night in Baja California. According to the National Hurricane Center, the remnants of the storm are packing winds of 35 miles per hour. That's the latest. I'm Mark Mayfield.
3: Granada Hills, we have a stall at the 118 westbound after the 405 and a crash in Paramount blocking all lanes at the 710 northbound between Rosecrans and the 105. Traffic's heavy from Alondra. It's about a 10-minute delay. Sherman Oaks, a construction zone at the 405 southbound between the 101 and Mulholland. The right lane's closed. Studio City, there's a crash at the 101 southbound before Laurel Canyon.
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6: An earthquake with a magnitude 4.3 was felt off Northern California. The quake was centered just off the coast. The epicenter was near the Mendocino Fault Zone. The Oakland Police Department has turned in its best 911 call answering performances with the help of dispatchers.
7: In August of 2026, our communication center received over 21,000 calls for service. 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This isn't a victory lap. We understand we still have a lot more work to do. The state standard is to answer the call within 15 seconds, 90% of the time. For wellness, that's not necessarily the best thing to do. 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
6: Some of music's biggest names will help iHeartRadio celebrate the holidays on the annual Jingle Bell Tour. It all kicks off December 1st. That's the latest. I'm Bob Montague.
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8: In downtown, a small brush fire reported at the 10 eastbound off-ramp to Alameda. And in San Pedro, we have that nightly closure at Vincent Thomas Bridge going eastbound between Harbor and Ferry. More construction in Sherman Oaks. This one's at the 405 southbound between the 101 and Mulholland. The right lane's closed. And we have a stall in Westchester at the 405 northbound off-ramp to La Tijera. In Whittier, a work zone at the 605 northbound on-ramp from Whittier Boulevard.
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1: Officials say remains found on the Lancaster property may be tied to a missing persons investigation. Sheriff's homicide responded to the property near 50th Street East and Avenue F. It could actually be multiple people, according to the Sheriff's Department. Much of the Southern California coast under a coastal flood advisory.
2: Los Angeles County beaches, the Malibu coast, Orange County coastal areas, Ventura County beaches, and the Catalina and Santa Barbara Islands. The National Weather Service is calling for large breaking waves between 4 and 7 feet and dangerous rip currents. Homes and business owners in places like Long Beach have been piling up sandbags and boarding up windows and doors to protect their properties from flooding. That area and several other coastal communities already suffered damage earlier this month. I'm Tammy Trujillo.
1: It will now cost exactly $0 for UCLA students to attend home football and basketball games. That's the latest. I'm Bob Montague.
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5: An assembly member suing the Department of Homeland Security to get information about a recent incident involving immigration agents in Sacramento. They asked for records after an ICE agent tried to enter a law office. Anthropic from San Francisco believes AI will change the world like electricity or the internet.
6: In 2025, Anthropic lost almost $42 billion and expects to spend $518 billion more on cloud services and technology in the future. At the same time, revenue rose to just over $4.5 billion, 12 times more than the year before, showing rapid growth. The IPO filing reveals the scale of investments behind Anthropic's AI technology, Claude. I'm Tammy Trujillo.
5: Star Wars fans will get the chance to celebrate the franchise's 50th anniversary on the biggest movie screens possible next year. That's the latest. I'm Bob Montague.
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7: There's debris in the middle lane at the 101 northbound before Havenhurst. And San Pedro, we have the nightly closure at Vincent Thomas Bridge going eastbound between Harbor and Ferry. Also, construction in Sherman Oaks at the 405 southbound between the 101 and Mulholland. And a stall in Westchester at the 405 northbound off ramp to La Tierra. And in Orange County, Yorba Linda, we have a crash at the 91 eastbound after Gypsum Canyon Road.
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0: We are on radio. He's Herb Cronin. I'm Gary McNamara. We'll talk about what's going on in Iran. McDonald's pushes for AI tools that suggest that their prices could be based on customers' willingness to pay. This would be more in geographic locations near each other. We'll get to that coming up here. Also, you know, I remember it was about this time yesterday that I wanted to say something, I forgot what it was. And it's what I started the show out with yesterday, a number of things. The one thing concerning Iran, and I mentioned, you know, as I'm reading this article here, motorcycle patrols swarm Iranian cities, checkpoints rise as regime basis for unrest. And I'd mentioned, I just want to get in a little bit more detail, that on YouTube the other day, it just sort of, you know, I was looking at, you know, the different titles, and it was, you know, how a single Iranian woman lives in Tehran. I'm like, this is interesting. How did this get out? And I watched it, and it was basically this. She works from home. She had a job. She got laid off because of the war. But everything, she never says a word. Everything is on a crawl across.
1: Yeah.
0: Everything. Here I am. Right. I'm making dinner. Here I'm going to the market. Here I am. And after I watched that, I'm thinking to myself, this is propaganda. What's the goal? And then because I went to that one, more started coming up, and they're all out in the last month. All of these are like really the last 2 to 3 weeks, in fact, and more. And a lot of it is how women live their lives. And it comes across, you know, the editing is great. It shows markets with plentiful foods, coffee shops. The only thing that was mentioned, anything to do with any type of war, were she went to one of the women went to a museum in Tehran, and it was the watches of Iranian soldiers that were killed in the Iran-Iraq war. That's the only type of mention. And I'm sitting there thinking to myself, and then I started reading the comments and comments from Americans, you know, especially liberals. See, Iran is a beautiful place. What are we doing being involved in it? And I'm like, okay, that could be a bot, you know, whatever. But I'm looking at it going, what is the purpose of doing it? Because in every single video, and all of them seem to be in you know, the capital city, you see no war damage, you see no effect, you see nothing but happy people, and a lot of them drinking coffee drinks. And I'm like, wow, this is just, it's a fascinating form of propaganda.
1: Oh, yeah.
0: And the point I was trying to figure out is, all right, what's the point?
1: To gain empathy from people here stateside, I'm guessing.
0: Well, empathy, your life is great. I mean, that's the way
1: it
0: comes.
1: Well, I mean, empathy, in other words, stop the war.
0: Yeah.
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3: A preliminary 3.8 magnitude earthquake rattled Ventura County with an immediate major aftershock. That epicenter was located north of Simi Valley, west of Santa Clarita. Light shaking, widely reported across Ventura, Thousand Oaks, Moore Park, and the Santa Clarita Valley. The governor signed a package of new laws aimed at increasing oversight of immigration enforcement and detention facilities.
4: We will be implementing a 25% tax on any private detention facilities currently operating in California. If we can't kick out private facilities, we'll go after their profits and give them back to the communities that deserve them. We're also banning the Orwellian practice of using shock gloves in enforcement activity.
3: California taking action against businesses that failed to pay their workers. That's the latest. I'm Bob Montague.
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0: BRNI Radio. He is Eric Harley, and I'm Gary McNamara. Coming up, we will have the Senator John Kennedy. I don't want to forget about. Well, you can't forget about when we have a Senator John Kennedy audio cut of the day.
1: Yeah, that's a must.
0: Yes, concerning vomiting.
1: Yeah. It could be pretty much any topic. He can work words in like nobody I've seen on Capitol Hill.
0: Well, it was his comments to Jack Smith yesterday.
1: Yeah, right.
0: Which, by the way, I saw a lot of Republicans saying, where's this going to go? Anybody ever going to go to jail on this? I think it was Todd Starnes who said, I really think, and I'm paraphrasing here, but I think I'm paraphrasing correctly, Todd Starnes, early supporter of Red Eye, just so you know.
1: Yeah.
0: Was on Fox for a while there. Remember that? And he said, it's all important stuff, but is anybody ever going to go to jail? He said, he believes that, you know, the Republicans just do this so they can get prime time on Fox at night.
1: Yeah.
0: I'm like, oh, wow. Yeah. that's a question, but, you know, the stuff, the communications that he was looking at.
1: Yeah.
0: I believe was unconstitutional against the law.
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10: fire continues to grow in Yosemite National Park, burning over 5,400 acres. It's now about 34% contained. The park remains open. Investigators say an abandoned campfire caused that blaze. A Northern California man previously convicted of rape and rearrested for allegedly violating parole, once again free.
11: Man was sentenced to three life terms plus 51 years in Butte County in 2000. But changes in state law made Lloyd Edwards eligible for parole after serving 20 years. He was released 4 years ago, was rearrested last week in Sacramento County for alleged parole violation. He was then released on Monday after spending the weekend in jail and allegedly not eligible for bail. I'm Dina Kodiak.
10: CHP warns that drugs disguised as candy or vitamins were found in Northern California's Trinity County. That's the latest. I'm Bob Monaghan.
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1: KABC. Officials say remains found on a Lancaster property may be tied to a missing persons investigation. Sheriff's homicide investigators responded to the property saying it could actually be multiple people. A candidate for state superintendent taking issue with how a school handled the arrest of a high school coach.
2: Predator playground that California has created.
3: Rancho Cucamonga PD says the coach at Etiwanda High School has been arrested, but the school may be trying to cover something up.
2: They called him Coach Alice.
3: State superintendent candidate Sonia Shaw says California policies need to change.
2: And parents are already coming forward.
3: We asked the district about some of those claims and they didn't answer any questions. I'm Jason Campadonia.
1: Good news if you're traveling through LAX, the Transportation Security Administration rolling out nearly $800 million in upgraded checkpoint scanners. That's the latest. I'm Bob Montague.
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5: Interview, he addressed a lot of things before the election that needed to be said. Today, correct, Jim? Today, we have FBI Deputy Director, who took my spot, Christopher Rea. Chris is going to be talking about, folks, please stay tuned. And media people across the country who hate me and the Trump administration, just for a moment, put your TDS down. I know it's hard. But I want you to focus on this interview because we are going to address exactly the TTPs, the techniques, the tactics, and the policies the Trump administration and his leadership team at the FBI used to crush crime. Ignore it at your own peril, because the people actually care. I can tell, because typically at 11 o'clock when we bring in our guests on the podcast, you know, people sometimes will switch over to other shows. We'll lose a few. We actually gain people today. So stay tuned for that. And then tomorrow, we have Dr. Peter McCullough. Dr. McCullough was a regular guest on our 12 to 3 radio show we had before going into the FBI. We're going to talk about ivermectin, the spike protein, any potential long-term dangers from the COVID vaccine, AI. It's going to be a really widely scoped interview, so don't miss that. Sorry about the long setup, folks, but we really do have a lot this week, and I just don't want you to miss any of it. We'll be right back.
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Jack Smith up on the hill. So Jack Smith is up there, and folks, I'm given that I was a central part of this investigation, I'm going to limit my commentary intentionally. However, I do feel an obligation, because I've said this before, to tell you that Cash and I, when we ran the FBI,

0: Folks, this is what Fusion Ken Delanian and the left-wing media are trying to hide by inventing palace intrigue stories about Andrew Bailey leaving the FBI. The guy's garbage. And they're trying to trash this guy out the door because he had said he was going to do a limited amount of time and did it at great cost to him and his family. It's just disgusting. And people buy this stuff. I saw another piece they're saying about Andrew Bailey, who left the FBI, that of course they love palace intrigue. The New York Times, that Bailey went weeks without meeting with Director Patel. Really? That's fascinating, because I was in those meetings. And Jim, you know when they happen? Every day. That can't be true, Jim. The New York Times said they went weeks without meeting. So let me just, again, a line for you, the table. Every morning at 8 a.m., there is a President's Daily Brief at the FBI. A CIA briefer does it, okay? You sit around a table. You get all the scoop and skinny on what's going on around the world. Cash, the director's at the head of the table. CIA briefer, it's like the Knights of the Round Table, kind of like a round, like long table there, is across the table. I was to Cash's right. Bailey was to me. He was right there. Bailey's a big guy. He's like 6'2". He looks like a linebacker. I promise if he wasn't there, I'd notice. Sometimes I'd be like, Bailey, stop kicking me. Like under the table. Like he's right there. They went weeks without meeting. They're just making this up. Please don't trust losers from Podcastistan. They're just lying to you to get you to hate every single person in the Trump orbit. Hegseth, Kennedy, Tom Homan, the vice president. It's all garbage, man. We got an election to win. Throw all this crap out, man. I'm just so tired of the nonsense. I'll show you the truth about what was done at the FBI and why they're trying to diminish the Trump administration. And here, FBI Rapid Response responded, turmoil in the FBI? Are you guys like crazy? Here are the numbers. 2,770 task force officers added, 20% decrease in the nationwide murder rate, 53,900 violent crime arrests, 31,000 violent criminals and gang members arrested, 3,256 kilos of fentanyl seized, 11,000 child victims located and identified, 5,000 child predators and human traffickers locked up, 4,260 foreign terror organization related arrests. Folks, there's more. I don't have time to read it all to you. This is what happened at the Donald Trump FBI. This is why you constantly hear Podcastistan and Doomers, whose only interest is destroying this movement from the inside, invent and leak to Fusion Ken Delanian and others ridiculous palace intrigue stories to keep you distracted from what really matters. And what really matters is you not getting dead and the federal law enforcement under President Trump doing everything in their power to get the people who want to get you dead, the bad guys, off the streets. I just can't stand the people who fall for liberal media BS despite a documented history of them lying to you about everything. The story about co-deputy director Andrew Bailey leaving to go back home and the media manipulation of suckers who believe the story is just garbage. We'll be right back.
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5: Six Flags Magic Mountain permanently closing its popular X2 roller coaster following a series of lawsuits and claims of riders suffering traumatic brain injuries. The ride has been shut down since July. An influencer who was allegedly groped while live streaming at Disneyland intends to press charges.
9: To go up, and then I just felt a finger touch me very inappropriately. 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
4: The techniques, the tactics, and the policies the Trump administration and his leadership team at the FBI used to crush crime. Ignore it at your own peril, because the people actually care. I can tell, because typically at 11 o'clock when we bring in our guests on the podcast, you know, people sometimes will switch over to other shows. We'll lose a few. We actually gained people today. So stay tuned for that. And then tomorrow, we have Dr. Peter McCullough. Dr. McCullough was a regular guest on our 12 to 3 radio show we had before going into the FBI. We're going to talk about ivermectin, the spike protein, any potential long-term dangers from the COVID vaccine, AI. It's going to be a really widely scoped interview, so don't miss that. Sorry about the long setup, folks, but we really do have a lot this week, and I just don't want you to miss any of it. We'll be right back.
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Jack Smith up on the hill. So Jack Smith is up there, and folks, I'm given that I was a central part of this investigation, I'm going to limit my commentary intentionally. However, I do feel an obligation, because I've said this before, to tell you that Cash and I, when we ran the FBI as the director and the deputy director, we found out about what became a central component of today's Jack Smith hearing up on Capitol Hill, of the phone records, the taking of phone records of members of Congress and the Senate. We found out about that because of a massive information deep dive we had done. And I'm just going to be straight with you. We had people who were not necessarily open and willing to give this stuff up. So we had to do a dive. I will never forget the day, and I won't tell you who, but when somebody ran into me with a piece of paper and knocked on my door, and they used to call me Ball. Hey, Ball. Which I hated, by the way. I still hate it. Some people here call me. I just can't stand it. But whatever. I gave up. I just tell them not to. Hey, Boss, we found something. And I said,

0: Folks, this is what Fusion Kendallanian and the left-wing media are trying to hide by inventing palace intrigue stories about Andrew Bailey leaving the FBI. The guy's garbage, and they're trying to trash this guy out the door because he had said he was going to do a limited amount of time and did it at great cost to him and his family. It's just disgusting. And people buy this stuff. I saw another piece. They're saying about Andrew Bailey, who left the FBI, that of course they love palace intrigue. The New York Times, that Bailey went weeks without meeting with Director Patel. Really? That's fascinating, because I was in those meetings. And Jim, you know when they happen? Every day. That can't be true, Jim. The New York Times said they went weeks without meeting. So let me just, again, align for you the table. Every morning at 8 a.m., there is a President's Daily Brief at the FBI. A CIA briefer does it, okay? You sit around a table. You get all the scoop and skinny on what's going on around the world. Cash, the director's at the head of the table. CIA briefer, it's like the Knights of the Round Table, kind of like a round, like long table there, is across the table. I was to Cash's right. Bailey was to me. He was right there. Bailey's a big guy. He's like 6'2". He looks like a linebacker. I promise if he wasn't there, I'd notice. Sometimes I'd be like, Bailey, stop kicking me. Like under the table. Like he's right there. They went weeks without meeting. They're just making this up. Please don't trust losers from Podcastistan. They're just lying to you to get you to hate every single person in the Trump orbit. Hegseth, Kennedy, Tom Homan, the vice president. It's all garbage, man. We got an election to win. Throw all this crap out, man. I'm just so tired of the nonsense. I'll show you the truth about what was done at the FBI and why they're trying to diminish the Trump administration. And here, FBI Rapid Response responded, turmoil in the FBI? Are you guys like crazy? Here are the numbers. 2,770 task force officers added, 20% decrease in the nationwide murder rate, 53,900 violent crime arrests, 31,000 violent criminals and gang members arrested, 3,256 kilos of fentanyl seized, 11,000 child victims located and identified, 5,000 child predators and human traffickers locked up, 4,260 foreign terror organization related arrests. Folks, there's more. I don't have time to read it all to you. This is what happened at the Donald Trump FBI. This is why you constantly hear Podcastistan and Doomers, whose only interest is destroying this movement from the inside, invent and leak to Fusion Kendallanian and others ridiculous palace intrigue stories to keep you distracted from what really matters. And what really matters is you not getting dead and the federal law enforcement under President Trump doing everything in their power to get the people who want to get you dead, the bad guys, off the streets. I just can't stand the people who fall for liberal media BS despite a documented history of them lying to you about everything. The story about co-deputy director Andrew Bailey leaving to go back home and the media manipulation of suckers who believe the story is just garbage.
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7: KABC. Officials say remains found on a Lancaster property may be tied to a missing persons investigation. Sheriff's homicide responded to the property near 50th Street East and Avenue F. It could actually be multiple people, according to the Sheriff's Department. Much of the Southern California coast under a coastal flood advisory.
8: Los Angeles County beaches, the Malibu coast, Orange County coastal areas, Ventura County beaches, and the Catalina and Santa Barbara Islands. The National Weather Service is calling for large breaking waves between 4 and 7 feet and dangerous rip currents. Homes and business owners in places like Long Beach have been piling up sandbags and boarding up windows and doors to protect their properties from flooding. That area and several other coastal communities already suffered damage earlier this month. I'm Tammy Trujillo.
7: It will now cost exactly $0 for UCLA students to attend home football and basketball games. That's the latest. I'm Bob Montague.
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1: Southern California was built for cars. Poorly. Still, we've been riding shotgun from the...

0: Hey there, good morning. I'm Brooke Thomas. Thanks for joining us.
1: Happy Wednesday hump day. I'm Bob DeCastro. This is Good Day LA at 5 a.m. Let's get to Samada with a look at the forecast. Well, as promised, it got warm yesterday.
0: It was nice, though.
1: Well, yeah. I thought it was warm. It's going to get warmer, right?
2: That's right. So it was nice relative to what's coming, and it will be downright hot as we push into the later part of this week. But today, temperatures will be just slightly above normal on this last day of September. We're on our way to a heat wave, ladies and gentlemen. Good morning, everybody. So enjoy the early morning hours. We've got cool temperatures at this hour, 63 degrees in San Bernardino. Under mostly clear conditions, we got 64 in Burbank and Long Beach. Good morning, checking in currently at 67 degrees. But we're going to move those numbers a little higher. We're looking forward to a beautiful afternoon, really. Mid-80s. Numbers, of course, get a little hotter for valleys in the IE. Temperatures along the coast at 78 degrees. There's still currently coastal alerts in place, but those alerts will expire later today. Dangerous rip currents. Again, stay out of the water if you're not a strong swimmer. And high tide will bring in minor coastal erosion to Orange County and San Diego coast. Mountain communities, a little breezy for your afternoon. 75 degrees there. 91 in dry for high deserts and low deserts, keeping things out of triple digits. Again, a closer look at 7-day forecast, and it will be hot. Now, traffic conditions. Taking a look outside on your drive, real-time traffic shows us you can apply just 11 minutes from downtown through mid-city to get to Santa Monica, northbound stretch of the 110 from the 405. Coming inbound, just 12 minutes and 23 minutes your ride from Diamond Bar. Pretty easy at this hour. Both directions along the 110, northbound, southbound side at 7th Street through downtown. Looking great at this hour. Back to you, too.
1: All right, Samada, thank you. Let's begin with developing news this morning out of San Fernando Valley. An Amber Alert has been issued for young children allegedly taken by their mother.
0: Mario Ramirez is live in Reseda with more on the search for the family. Mario.
3: Brooke, Bob, good morning. This morning, an urgent search underway for four young children, the youngest just 1 year old. They haven't been seen since Saturday afternoon, and authorities are asking people across Southern California to keep an eye out for the family and the vehicle they may be traveling in. Now, behind me, the intersection of Reseda Boulevard and Kittredge. This is where police say that the family was last seen. Take a good look at their faces here. We know investigators say that there's a court order that prohibited the mom from taking those kids while there was an ongoing investigation. So the children are 9-year-old Anas Morova, 5-year-old Zuhal Mirzoda, 2-year-old Miriam Morova, and 1-year-old Rayana Morova. Police say they were last seen around 5:10 Saturday afternoon with their 31-year-old mother, Maranguez Sangaliva. LAPD says the children were seen moving out of their residence here in the 6600 block of Reseda Boulevard. Investigators haven't explained the nature of that investigation, but they say a court order prohibited the mom from moving the children from their current address while that investigation was ongoing. And let's show you the area again where police say they were last seen. The California Highway Patrol now activating an endangered missing advisory on behalf of LAPD, and the search extends beyond the San Fernando Valley. The advisory covering LA, Orange, Riverside, San Bernardino, and San Diego counties. Police say the 9-year-old is 4 feet 2 inches tall, about 60 pounds, brown hair, brown eyes. Zuhal, the 5-year-old, has brown hair, brown eyes as well. But Miriam, the 2-year-old, blonde hair and blue eyes. And that youngest, the 1-year-old, about 20 pounds. And one of the most important things to look for this morning, that vehicle. Authorities believe the mother and children may be traveling in a gray 2011 Toyota Prius, California license plate 6SWK678. Again, a 2011 Toyota Prius with California plates. The 31-year-old mother, about 5'6". 155 pounds, brown hair and brown eyes. And police are asking anyone who sees those young children or the mom there to not wait. Call 911 immediately. We'll be checking in with LAPD's West Valley Division for updates throughout the morning on this case. But for now, that's the latest here in Reseda. I'm Mario Ramirez. We'll send it back to you, Bob and Brooke.
0: All right, Mario, thank you. We are developing news right now. South LA is grieving for a baby whose body was found yesterday in a dumpster. We're told the mother has been arrested.
1: We've got Gigi Garcia live there with the latest on this. Gigi.
4: Bob and Brooke, good morning. Good morning, everyone from South Los Angeles. We're at the Pueblo del Rio housing complex, right in front of the garbage dumpster where the baby's body was found Monday night. You can see it's now been turned in to a memorial for baby Luna, a memorial to love and loss. Heartache for the death of the 4-month-old that police say died at her own mother's hands.
5: God be with us as our prayer for this family.
4: They came together in grief, sadness, anger, and dismay. Friends, neighbors, strangers, all mourning a baby girl named Luna that most didn't know, but cried openly looking at her pictures. So many pictures of this beautiful baby shared by her grandparents who doted on her. The body of the four-month-old found in this garbage dumpster Monday night. How she died, police say they don't know yet. That will be up to the medical examiner. But one thing they say they do know is she died at the hands of her mother, 19-year-old Takaya Babbers, who family simply call Kaya. She was arrested yesterday on suspicion of murder after the baby's body was found inside the dumpster. It was her grandparents who suspected she had done something to her own baby.
6: It appears to swallow right now. You know, right now I got a hole in my soul. I can't believe that this even happened. But one thing we can say about it, if you see signs of somebody that's gone, you know, hurt a baby in any kind of way, I don't care if it's a baby or whatever, you better report it.
4: And in retrospect, her grandparents told me yesterday there may have been some signs, an unexplained bruise, odd behavior on the part of their adopted daughter, Kaya, who originally told them that she had given the baby to its father. But that father had nothing to do with the child, said the grandparents, and they say they knew she was lying. Bringing it back here live, this beautiful memorial. You've got stuffed animals, flowers, candles, messages of love. Again, love and so much sorrow that's united this community. The LAPD actually has a community partnership. Their officers were out here along with crisis counselors to offer their services to anyone who was affected by this story. And I can tell you there are a lot of people that are affected by it. Takaya Babbers remains behind bars this morning. Right now, her bail has been set at $2 million, and no court date has yet been set for her. Reporting live, I'm Gigi Gracia. Back to you.
0: You know, Gigi, you said, you know, so many people are affected by this, and I agree. This story has gone viral online. So many people across the country are talking about this, and really, I think their heart going out to these grandparents, thinking about this little baby. It's something I was thinking about overnight. I imagine you were too. It's a devastating story.
4: You know, a lot of people haven't slept over this. The woman, her name is Martha. I met her yesterday. She lives here in this complex, and she found the baby, mm-hmm. and she was with her little girl. They were throwing trash out, and when she opened this bag that was laying right on top of the trash and saw the baby, she first thought it was a doll. She told me it looked like a muñeca, which is the Spanish word for doll, and her little girl thought it was a doll. Her little girl actually said, "Mom, the neighbor has a doll that looks like a real baby." But then that mom, Martha, she just knew that this was no doll. So she sent her daughter inside and called 911 and tried to help the baby. But the baby was sadly beyond help. And yesterday she told me she hasn't slept a wink over this.
0: Mm-hmm. Wow.
1: All right, Gigi, thank you so much. New this morning, a crash and a fire after a high-speed chase in Lakewood. A little after midnight, deputies came across a stolen car. They

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4: Extreme Heat Watch will be in place beginning Friday, extending into the middle of next week. We're anticipating a range of 90s to 108 degrees. And if you're thinking about heading out to the beach areas, even our beach communities, Huntington Beach could reach a high of 90 by Saturday. So we'll keep watching. Speaking of this weekend, the air show is happening this weekend. If you want to head out there, bring lots and lots of sunscreen and a beach umbrella. Beach hazard statement in place till only 5 o'clock. The conditions are slightly improving, but still, to be mindful, we still have a coastal flood advisory in effect through later this afternoon. Minor coastal flooding and erosion possible with those dangerous rip currents. High tide sometime later this morning at 6.9 to 7.1 feet. 90s and 80s, but we're going to keep track. Temperatures are going to be set to soar to triple digits. Now, traffic conditions. Take a look outside on your drive. Very quiet. Looking good on this Wednesday morning. You may allow yourself 12 minutes heading from the Gardena area along the northbound side of the 110 from the 405 headed towards the 10 freeway. West 60 from the 57 coming inbound towards downtown. Allow yourself 23 minutes. And a live Caltrans camera look. Things are cruising along right now. Northbound side, southbound side of the 110 at 7th Street. Be safe out there.
5: All right. Thanks, Amato. Mm-hmm. We'll be right back.
4: Tracking that heat.
6: Tracking that.
7: It's complicated. These days, that's how people even describe their relationship status. When it comes to the latest complexities in your car, it's gotten really complicated. 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
5: 5:15, we're following breaking news. A plane traveling from Dubai to Israel made an emergency landing in Saudi Arabia this morning, raising concerns over a possible hijacking. The emergency landing followed a fight reportedly between the plane's two pilots in the cockpit. After they heard shouts, the plane dipped 17,000 feet in less than 2 minutes. There are reports that one pilot tried to hijack the plane, but was stopped with the help of the flight crew and passengers. Everyone on board the flight was safe. There were Israeli fighter jets that escorted that plane to the ground.
6: President Trump says he believes self-regulation is the way forward on artificial intelligence.
5: He says he's reached an agreement with industry leaders to protect against possible threats, but critics say the agreement doesn't go far enough. Douglas Zader live for us in Washington with more on this as these AI leaders met with the president yesterday. Doug, good morning.
7: They did. Good morning. Big meeting yesterday at the White House. And as we keep talking about, the administration is trying to balance maintaining the U.S. lead on AI while trying to ensure that this technology doesn't just spin out of control.
8: I've never done this one before. I've never done this location.
9: A day of firsts for President Trump, who walked out to the White House driveway as tech leaders were gathering to talk about the AI deal they had just signed off on, meeting for a luncheon at the White House.
8: It's almost like a constitution in a way.
10: And the biggest
8: people in the world signed that, and I signed it as president, and it really is a form of protection.
9: The agreement calls on AI companies to institute internal controls to guard against runaway systems backed by independent auditors. The CEO of Anthropic, whose warnings about AI touched off a heated debate, was optimistic but cautious.
11: As the president has said, you know, whoever wins AI wins. I think that's very important. But I think the technology has very real risks. And, you know, the mechanism, how we address those risks, is still under discussion.
12: If we don't get it, shut it down.
9: It came on the same day that protesters in San Francisco took aim at artificial intelligence giant OpenAI. And back in Washington, Democrats said a non-binding accord isn't enough.
13: The idea that we're going to simply have the industry self-test and self-regulate each other doesn't pass the smell test with the vast majority of Americans.
14: Is this accord that everybody signed, is it binding in any way?
8: I think it's morally binding, yeah.
7: And the president says he will appoint an AI czar sometime over the next few days. Bob and Brooke.
5: So this accord or this agreement, it's pretty basic, right? I mean, it doesn't really go into much detail, Doug.
7: It's essentially one page, and it lays out kind of four very related kind of ideas, all of which rely on the companies themselves to put into place, including those internal safeguards and having auditors come in to be kind of embedded in the companies to make sure that they're doing things as they should be doing. But, you know, it's a tough thing to predict, and even the best auditors in the world can't say with certainty what direction AI is going to head in.
6: Yeah, it's an incredibly tough thing to predict, and some of this to prevent. I mean, we were just talking about this yesterday, Doug, just the fact that the company leaders themselves don't find out often until it's too late, you know, when their own systems have gone rogue. When they report it is, if that's, you know, soon or if there was a bit of a delay. I mean, I guess that depends on who you ask, right?
7: There does seem to be a lag between the incident and the reporting of it. Now, one certainly hopes that there's a learning curve here and that each of these incidents have kind of taught these companies how to prevent them in the future. You know, fortunately, all of the incidents thus far have been relatively innocuous.
6: Right.
7: But, you know, that gives them time to learn. But the fear is, you know, what happens when it's not so innocuous.
5: Right. All right, Doug, thank you so much. We appreciate it.
7: Thanks.
5: 519, let's get to Samana with a look at our forecast. Hello there.
10: Good morning, Bob. Good morning, Burke. I wonder if Doug has an AI bot, kind of like your version of Buddy.
5: Well, we should ask him. Mm-hmm. Yeah.
10: Brooke, you don't have one yet, do you?
6: No, I'm not doing that.
10: Yeah, she's not doing that.
5: She will.
10: No, she will.
6: I have friends.
10: Oh, okay.
6: I just talk to
5: them. You don't use it as a friend,
6: you
5: even though I
6: be.
5: Do. But I use it for just about everything.
10: Good morning, everybody. Good day. The weather brought to you by 3 Day Blinds. And it's a nice and easy start to our last day of September. We welcome October tomorrow, and things are going to get downright hot. A long duration heat wave, unfortunately, is on the way. October heat wave already. We've got eyes on extreme heat watch, which begins Friday all the way through next Wednesday. Today, daytime highs just slightly above normal. It'll be a beautiful afternoon. We've got a lot of sunshine coming our direction for your lunch hour. Coastal alerts are still in effect, but only through this afternoon, and they're anticipated to lift as well right around 5 p.m. So bigger improvements for the coast. 85 degrees is what we're anticipating, just several degrees above average. Sunrise this morning at 6:47, and this evening, 6:38. In the evening, we'll see that sun set, and it's going to be really nice as well. Area of low pressure is keeping all the moisture out towards the east of us. It's also picking up some tropical moisture from what is left over of Polo, and it is sending the rain bands, a lot of rain, out towards New Mexico and Texas. Area of high pressure over the East Pacific is now slowly going to push our direction, and those descending winds is what's going to boost our temperatures hotter than normal. Here's a look at the extreme heat watch. 90s possible all the way down to the coast. 108 degrees topping out for those IE locations Friday through the weekend into the middle of next week. Here's a beach hazard statement in place. High tide still going to be an issue. Minor coastal floodings and some minor erosion. Dangerous rip currents are still in effect. But again, the coastal flood advisory for Orange County, San Diego expected to lift later today. Hurricane Rachel now. We've got eyes on with wind speeds at 85 miles an hour. We're going to go ahead and animate this out. We're watching Rachel very carefully because it could push some additional swells into Southern California. We're going to watch its trajectory, and eventually it will intensify to a Category 2 hurricane well off the shore of Baja California. Something, again, we've got eyes on. And coastal communities today, 78 degrees under mostly sunny conditions. October tomorrow, and we're going to keep those temperatures hotter. Saturday at the beach, you're heading over to the Pacific Air Show, make sure you lather on a lot of sunscreen and drink lots of water. We've got hot temperatures across our valleys. Inland areas will be in the 90s. Triple-digit heat extending all the way into Monday, perhaps even Tuesday. Our mountain spots will be at 75 degrees, breezy at times. And if for folks out in the high desert areas, Palmdale-Lancaster, 91 degrees, it will be hot there. And Coachella Valley will be back into the triple digits in the next day or so if you're heading out there for this weekend. Now, traffic conditions. Your drive outside so far continues to be really nice and quiet through downtown, especially 13 minutes northbound 110 from the 405 headed into downtown. You can go ahead and give yourself 25 minutes on your travels along the West 60 from the 57 towards the 5. The 10 to the 110, all directions through downtown, looks nice and easy. Stay with us. We've got much more news, weather, and traffic when we come back.
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5: Welcome back. The Olympic torch relay kicked off in Atlanta, marking the start of a historic journey through all 50 states.
6: The relay will lead to the 2028 Olympic and Paralympic Games in Los Angeles. Atlanta was the 1996 Olympic host city. The relay symbolizes unity as Americans carry the flame nationwide. The full route will be revealed in 2027. We'll be
5: Where's
6: right back.
5: Where's the flame? Where was it? 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
18: Good evening, and thank you for joining us tonight. 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

0: Hey there, good morning. I'm Brooke Thomas. I'm out over there gargling coffee.
1: Yeah, it's that first sip of coffee. It's piping hot, and you just right. Gotta clear your throat a little bit. All right.
2: You know, if we needed to go there, have a Heimlich maneuver.
0: Or something. On the back a little bit.
1: I'll take all the help I can get. Good morning, Brooke. Good morning, Bob. And to our viewers as well as to our listeners, 790 KBC, good morning to everybody. We've got numbers right now. It's a cool, refreshing start. We've got 65 degrees currently in Ontario. Good morning out there in Granada Hills at 58 degrees and Oxnard as well. Looking at mostly clear conditions and a lot of sunshine on the way. Temperatures will be rebounding. Numbers get just a little warmer, especially out towards our IE communities, about 92 degrees. Today, so right around typically hot, if not just a few degrees above normal. Along the coast, we still have those coastal alerts in place only through about 5 p.m., so bigger improvements for our beach areas. Mount spots at 75 degrees, 91 for Apple Lucerne Valley, and if you're heading over to Coachella Valley, triple digits will be eventually on the way. And a lot more heat. October arrives tomorrow, and we're going to get hotter. I'll show you how hot we get. But for right now, we're going to go ahead and check in on traffic conditions. We do have this sig alert. Big rig stalled out, blocking the slow lane northbound side of the 405 at National Boulevard. Just a heads up with this part of your route. It is displaying a little bit of slowing through that stretch. Real-time traffic, 16 minutes your ride from downtown through Mid-City to get to Santa Monica. Not too bad of a drive right now. West 60 from 57 coming inbound. Live Caltrans camera, 101 northbound, southbound side at Hollywood. Looks great there. Brooke, Bob.
0: All right, so thank you. Developing news this morning. Police are searching for a mother accused of taking her four young children in defiance of a court order.
2: The family was last seen at their home in Reseda. Mario Ramirez is live with more on this. Mario.
3: Yeah, Bob, Brooke, those young children, 1, 2, 5, and 9-year-olds. Police say they were taken by the mother here, and they may be traveling in a gray Toyota Prius somewhere across Southern California. And this is the intersection they were last seen, according to police. Reseda Boulevard near Kittredge Street. The children, again, according to investigators, taken by their biological mother despite a court order requiring them to remain at the home. And this morning, authorities are asking for the public's help finding them. So take a look. The four children police are looking for, 9-year-old Anas, 5-year-old Zahal, 2-year-old Mariam, and 1-year-old Rayana. They were last seen with their 31-year-old mother, Merengez Sangaliva. Police are hoping with four young children together, someone may recognize this family. Now, the oldest is, again, a 9-year-old boy with brown hair and brown eyes. The other three children, girls, ages 5, 2, and 1. And the 2-year-old has blonde hair and blue eyes. And police say that family last seen Saturday afternoon around 5:10. And let's show you the area again. Police say they were leaving their residence here in the 6600 block of Reseda Boulevard. A court order prohibiting the mother from moving the children from their current address while an investigation was ongoing, and the CHP now issuing an endangered missing advisory, that alert extending into Orange, Riverside, San Bernardino, and San Diego counties. And another important detail that may help someone spot them, the vehicle. Police believe the mother and four children may be traveling in a gray 2011 Toyota Prius, the California license plate 6SWK678. Again, a gray Toyota Prius with California plates, and the mother, 31 years old, brown hair, brown eyes. She's about 5'6", 155 pounds, and pictured with a headscarf. And police are asking anyone who spots that car or recognizes the family to call 911. Authorities, they haven't said any more about that investigation, but that really is the key this morning. Four young children that may be traveling in that gray Toyota Prius with their mother, and this alert extends across five counties this morning. We'll keep you updated for now. That's the latest here in Reseda. I'm Mario Ramirez. Back to you, Bob and Brooke.
2: All right, Mario, thank you so much. In other developing news this morning, the South LA community comes together to pray for a baby girl found dead in a dumpster.
0: That's right. The baby's mother, meanwhile, may soon face criminal charges. Let's go out to Gigi Graciette for more.
4: Just an absolutely shocking story that has rocked this neighborhood and the Pueblo del Rio housing complex here on 52nd. Take a look. This is the garbage dumpster where the baby's body was found. It's now been turned into a memorial for baby Luna. And last night, the community came together with family, with friends. Most of them, though, had never met the baby, yet they were mourning her as if the loss was personal.
5: God be with us as our prayer for this family.
4: They came together in grief, sadness, and yes, in anger and dismay. Friends, neighbors, all mourning a baby girl named Luna. So many pictures of the happy and apparently healthy baby shared by her grandparents who doted on her. The body of the four-month-old found in the dumpster Monday night. How she died, police say they don't know yet. That's going to be up to the medical examiner. But they say they do know that she died at the hands of her own mother, 19-year-old Takiya Babbers, who was arrested yesterday on suspicion of murder after the infant's body was found inside the bin late Monday night. Paramedics rushing the baby to a hospital, but there was nothing anyone could do. And now Babbers is being held on $2 million bail. And if convicted of the charge of murder, could face the rest of her young life in jail.
5: It's a pill to swallow right now. You know, right now I got a hole in my soul. I can't believe that this even happened. But one thing we can say about it, if you see signs of somebody that's gone, you know, hurt a baby in any kind of way, I don't care if it's a baby or whatever, you better report it.
4: It was the baby's grandparents, Herman and Laura, who came here, talked to media to tell them their granddaughter was missing, and they feared she was the baby in the dumpster. And they also shared with us they feared their own adopted daughter had done something to her baby girl born in late May. It was a series of stories that the grandparents said to Kaya, whom they call Kaya, told them that led them to suspect she had done something horrible. And then she was later arrested, bringing it back here live. Candles, flowers, teddy bears, pictures, a cross, messages of love and loss for baby Luna. Takiya Babbers remains in jail this morning. Her bail has been set at $2 million. No court date has been set for her yet. Reporting live, I'm Gigi Gracia. Back to you.
2: All right, Gigi, thank you so much. A report of a deadly African viper being spotted in Santa Ana has now been deemed a hoax. Police say the person who claimed to have taken the photo of the Gaboon viper has now admitted it was AI generated. The snake was originally reported to have been seen Monday in a tree in a residential neighborhood near Main Street in Edinger. The report prompted police and professional snake wranglers to try and capture this snake. No word if that person will face any charges. Yeah, it's kind of crazy. We reported this all day yesterday, and then it all just turns out to be a hoax. Another AI situation. I mean, you wonder if whether someone's going to face penalties for this, but it's like, you know, screaming fire in a crowded theater or something.
0: No, absolutely.
2: Like
0: there was a story in Singapore, I believe, where the man is now facing charges because he posted an AI image that affected like public works.
2: Mm-hmm. Oh, yeah. Well, this definitely took, you know, resources from the city looking for a dangerous snake like that. So
1: and the community on alert for an AI generated image.
2: It's crazy.
0: Yeah.
1: It's getting tough. These AI images.
0: It's getting annoying. I'll tell you that.
1: Mm-hmm. Yeah. Mm-hmm. Good morning, Brooke. Good morning, Bob. To our viewers and our listeners, we've got a live look right now along our beach areas. Orange County into San Diego, coastal community still under coastal flood advisory, but minor coastal flooding and minor beach erosion, and that alert will expire right around 5 o'clock. So big improvements for the beach. But we are also watching our temperatures, and even our beach areas will get downright hot this weekend. If you're heading over to Huntington Beach, the Pacific Air Show, it's going to be very toasty. We're talking about temperatures approaching 90s. Yes, even at the beach is possible this weekend. Downtown LA on this last day of September, we're looking at another red box. Temperatures are going to be above normal once again. And moving into October could be even hotter. We're looking at a long-duration heat wave coming up. 85 degrees today. Temperatures tomorrow for downtown LA will be nearing 90s. Typically, we should be right around 81 degrees for our fall. Air quality right now, green and yellow, so a mixture of some good and moderate air quality. And here's a look ahead for Ontario. The IE will be under an extreme heat watch beginning as early as Friday, extending all the way through not just Tuesday. It's expected to end right around Wednesday, but even then we'll continue to watch. So I would say enjoy the early morning hours where temperatures aren't going to be as hot, as well as the late evening hours. Right now we're looking at your lunch, about 85 degrees for downtown LA, pushing into about 92 degrees in San Bernardino. And Huntington Beach today, 77. They're practicing, all the planes out there gearing up for this weekend. Traffic conditions. 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We still have this ongoing signal alert until further notice due to a stalled out big rig. Northbound out of the 405 at National Boulevard through the Culver City area on your approach to the 10. Just make sure you are mindful and drive carefully through that stretch. We've got 21 minutes now. Things are slowly adding up from downtown to get to Santa Monica. 60 west from the 57 from Diamond Bar headed to the 5. Just a little under half an hour drive. And looking good through Hollywood. Northbound side of the 101 as well as southbound side. Moving at a good pace at Hollywood Boulevard. Here's a look at some other traffic hotspots.
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2: 5:45. Welcome back. You're watching Good Day LA. Yeah. If you're listening to us on 790 KABC Radio, thanks for joining us this morning. Yeah. A former pastor who once appeared on American Idol has been found guilty of killing his wife. High profile case here. Prosecutors say Caleb Flynn killed his wife, Ashley Flynn, and attempted to stage a burglary in the house to cover up the murder. The couple's 2 daughters were at home when officers arrived at the scene in February. The prosecution says Caleb was in an affair and wanted out of his marriage when he shot her. A jury on Tuesday also found Caleb guilty of felonious assault and tampering with evidence. His sentencing hearing is scheduled for Monday. He could face life in prison without parole. A firestorm of outrage is erupting on social media over an alleged gang rape at an Ivy League school.
0: The district attorney is agreeing to take another look at the case after it was initially dismissed, but he's urging people not to rush to judgment until all the evidence has been laid out. Eric Sean reports.
7: A crisis brewing on the campus of Cornell University. The local prosecutor reopening an investigation into accusations of a heinous sexual assault.
15: It's my obligation ethically to pursue a case based upon only upon the evidence. That's what I will do in this case.
7: The incident happened in October of 2024 when a 20-year-old undergrad alleges she was given drugs and alcohol before being gang raped by seven men at a fraternity house. And those fraternity brothers then bragged about it in a group chat.
16: There were all these people who were on that email chain, and nobody did anything to protect this woman. Nobody did the right thing.
7: The woman, identified only as Jane Doe in court papers, says she reported it to the police, but at the time said the sex was consensual. No charges were ever filed. Now she's filing a lawsuit against the school and the seven fraternity brothers. But the district attorney acknowledges that some details of her story have changed since her account to police 2 years ago.
15: Jane Doe never alleged physical force or forcible compulsion, never alleged that she was unconscious. She alleged that she took drugs voluntarily.
7: The lawsuit also alleges the university took no significant action against the fraternity brothers involved. But Cornell disputes that, saying they received varying punishments, including suspensions and expulsions. An attorney for one of the accused fraternity brothers claims his client wasn't involved at all.
17: People need, again, to put down their pitchforks. Because she's a woman doesn't mean that she's telling the truth about my client.
7: The Tompkins County District Attorney says he intends to send the case to a grand jury to review the evidence, and he wants Jane Doe to testify. In New York, Eric Sean, Fox News.
0: Thanks for that report, Eric. The remains of two people have been found in a remote part of Lancaster. LA County Sheriff's investigators say they were looking into a missing persons case, which led them to the bodies in the area of 50th Street East and Avenue F yesterday. Several cadaver dogs were used to search the property. The identities of the victims are being withheld, pending notification of relatives. Sheriff's officials say it's possible additional bodies may be found. The case is now a homicide investigation.
2: Orange County is reporting its first human deaths associated with West Nile virus this year. Now, officials did not give the number of deaths or provide information about the patients. West Nile virus is transmitted to humans primarily through the bite of an infected mosquito. Symptoms include fever, headache, body aches, and fatigue, according to health officials. People over 50 and those with underlying medical conditions are at risk of infection. Happening today, the Orange County Registrar of Voters will give an update on how it's preparing for the November 3rd general election starting next Monday. Nearly 2 million vote-by-mail ballots will be mailed to all active registered voters in Orange County. Today, officials will talk about security and integrity measures and ballot processing.
0: In Pasadena, LA Fire Justice hosted an Eaton Fire Town Hall at the Masonic Temple. Attorneys and fire survivors discussed litigation against Southern California Edison and also options for those impacted. This comes as the two-year statute of limitations deadline is less than 100 days away. LA Fire Justice says about 30% of people who lost their homes have yet to stake their claim.
18: You don't want 70% of the community rebuilt when this case settles. You want 100% of the community rebuilt. And so we want everybody to get the word out that everybody needs to come in, get representation, and file their claim in a timely fashion to avoid losing it.
0: The lead litigator went on to say if they can prove SoCal Edison was negligent, they will owe more damages to home and business owners. All right. The skies over Huntington Beach are about to get a whole lot louder. After being grounded last year, the Pacific Air Show is officially back this weekend. The Thunderbirds arrived in California ahead of this weekend's big show. Here in Southern California, I should say. The Elite Air Force Demonstration Squadron touched down yesterday in Los Alamitos and will spend the next several days practicing. This year's event marks the return of military aircraft after last year's government shutdown forced them out of the lineup. The Pacific Air Show opens Friday and runs through Saturday. Samada, I know this is your kind of story.
1: So much fun. If you have an available weekend this weekend, head out there, take the kids. But also don't forget your headphones. It is loud as those Thunderbirds are just soaring through the air, but it is something to experience for sure with the family. Oh, Jax loves it every year when we can get out there. Good morning, everyone. But if you get out there, even our beaches will be hot. We've got 80s and 90s in the forecast. Long Beach right now, it's an easy start to the morning, but it will also get warm in the LBC. Temperatures will be above normal. Goodbye, September. Daytime highs today, relatively a little less heat when you compare what's coming. It'll be slightly warmer than normal with a lot of sunshine. It's going to be a beautiful, again, afternoon. Coastal alerts are still in place. Minor coastal erosion, perhaps a minor beach erosion due to high tide conditions. Orange County, as well as San Diego, still under those alerts, but only till 5 p.m. And dangerous surf currents, so reminders, stay out of the water. And October heat wave. October begins tomorrow, and we've got extreme heat watches that will begin as early as Friday, extending through the weekend. And yes, this also applies to Huntington Beach all the way through next Wednesday. We're looking at 90s, perhaps even topping out at 108 degrees. Mind you, it is October, or it will be October, and it's going to be abnormally hot under October standards. 85 degrees is what we're looking for today for downtown LA. Sunrise at 6:47 this morning, going to be very nice. We're looking out to the Pacific, and this big dome of high pressure is going to push in over our region, give us those descending airs, and that dome of high pressure is what's going to lock in all that heat. Meanwhile, area of low pressure is picking up some leftovers of polo, and all that rain is pushing out towards New Mexico and Texas. We'll be watching that. And here's a look at our coastal areas. Minor flooding, as I mentioned, for that coast or Orange County and San Diego, but it is expected to lift at 5 p.m. We're looking at the tropics. Again, just leftovers of polo pushing away. Now we've got what was Tropical Storm Rachel, now Hurricane Rachel, with wind speeds of 85 miles an hour. As I animate this out, we're going to watch it very closely. It will continue to spin offshore from the Baja Peninsula, and its trajectory currently kind of that northwest, but it could make some wave energy that could kind of spill into Southern California sometime Monday, perhaps Sunday, Monday. We'll see if that pans out. In the meantime, we got 78 degrees at the coast. Temperatures set to soar 90 degrees on Saturday, possible for Huntington Beach. 85 degrees for inland areas. We'll keep on with the 90s, upper 90s, just a couple of degrees shy of triple digits, all the way out to OC. Inland valleys, we're looking at 92 degrees. Triple digit temperatures will be on the way for our mountain spots. If you're heading up there, 75 degrees, and it's going to be a pretty warm weekend for our mountain standards as well. High deserts at 91 degrees, and the Coachella Valley will be looking at triple digits by this weekend also. And now traffic conditions, taking a look outside on your drive. We have this ongoing SIG alert, stalled big rig, taking away the slow lane, and it is slow through that stretch, northbound 405 at National Boulevard. That SIG alert in place until further notice. And a collision blocking the fast lane, and it is making your drive really tough. Stop and go traffic, West 10 from Crenshaw Boulevard through Mid-City. And you're going to need to apply that on your route from downtown to get to Santa Monica. 28 minutes now. 18 minutes northbound 110 from 405. And cruising along through Hollywood, both directions of the 101 at Hollywood Boulevard looks good. Back to you, Bob Brook.
2: All right, Samantha, thank you. Right now, nutritionists are warning shoppers about ultra-processed foods.
0: Yeah, okay, so they say these foods can increase your risk for serious health conditions, and you need to be aware. Here's Ted Lindner.
19: They're cheaper, more convenient, and they're everywhere. Ultra-processed foods, a big concern for health experts.
20: Ultra-processed foods are generally defined as industrial formulations of additives and ingredients that are not typically found in home cooking. So, for example, these could be cosmetic additives, which are in the foods to enhance the flavor, texture, and taste.
19: Christina Peterson is an associate professor of nutritional sciences at Penn State University. She says ultra-processed foods have been linked to serious health conditions, citing an increased risk for obesity, heart disease, type 2 diabetes, and some cancers.
20: We also have some clinical evidence showing that when we give people a diet high in ultra-processed foods, they tend to overeat and gain weight.
19: But Peterson says spotting those foods can be a first step toward healthier living.
20: Some examples of ultra-processed foods are things like candies, cookies, baked goods, chips, processed meats.
19: Shoppers should try getting familiar with nutrition labels, Peterson says, by choosing products that are lower in added sugar, saturated fat, and sodium. Fruits, vegetables, whole grains, legumes, and nuts make up a healthy diet, according to Peterson. And for those who feel they don't have the best options available,
20: choosing a canned or a frozen product, some of which are considered ultra-processed because of the kinds of additives that are added to them, is a better option than not having fruits or vegetables at all.
19: I'm Ted Lindner, Fox News.
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34: KABC. California is pulling the plug on a controversial new law enforcement tool that packs a powerful punch. Phil Farrar has details.
35: Governor Newsom signed a law banning all officers in the state, including federal, from using gloves that deliver painful electric shocks to subdue people. The ban takes effect next year and directly blocks a $17 million federal plan to outfit ICE agents with the devices. Newsom says he was concerned about health and safety Critics say the state is unconstitutionally stripping lawmen of a powerful de-escalation tool.
34: San Francisco is set to keep its Flock license plate cameras. Mayor Daniel Lurie announced yesterday that there will be new limits put on who can access the data they record.
1: State and local agencies will continue to be approved on a case-by-case basis. And under our strengthened policy, someone cannot search our data on behalf of someone else.
34: The data will be removed from Flock's platform after 30 days, but San Francisco police will be able to keep their own copy for up to a year. Meanwhile, Assemblymember Matt Haney plans to introduce a state bill that would make it a crime for officers to improperly share license plate data. And the candidates for governor of California will go head-to-head tonight in their first debate. Jason Campidonia has details.
3: Republican candidate Steve Hilton and Democratic candidate Javier Becerra will share the stage tonight for the first time since the June primary election. Most polls have Becerra with a commanding lead over Hilton, but it seems that Hilton is doing more of the Man of the People campaign events to help drum up support. It's the first time that voters will get a chance to hear directly from the candidates looking to lead the nation's most populous state and the fourth largest economy in the world. The debate will be broadcast on CNN starting at 6 p.m.
34: That's the latest. I'm John Fink.
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7: If you're traveling through Mid-City, you're going to see about a 10-minute slowdown. 10 westbound after Crenshaw Boulevard due to a wreck that's stuck in the left lane. It's heavy from Hoover Street in the meantime, and just as busy will be Culver City. Stalled Big Rig in your right lane remains. It's been there for quite some time now on the 405 northbound approaching National, slow from the 90. And in Downey this morning, stalled vehicle right lane taken up 105 eastbound before Bellflower Boulevard.
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3: A piece of cake.
4: Well, thank God it didn't come to that.
3: Yes.
4: The lighter side.
3: The good news is it did not come to a disc jockey landing the plane.
4: Right. Thank God.
3: For instance, the reason I said the morally binding Armstrong and Getty show is that's what happened yesterday at the White House. All the big tech leaders. And wow, was that some sort of picture? I have a feeling that's an historic picture that will be remembered years from now. When the AI
5: in one light or another,
3: yes, in one light or another, when the AIS hits the AI fan and this all plays out, the picture of all the big government officials, including the president of the United States, right behind him, you got Elon, you got Jensen from NVIDIA, you got Anthropic, Dario, you got Zuckerberg. I mean, it's all of the already very important and powerful, but maybe soon to be the most powerful people on planet Earth.
4: Right.
3: With the president of the United States talking about this. And they all signed a morally binding? That's it. Boy, we're counting on it here, huh? We're really counting on the morally part. Oh, morally binding statement that they were going to police each other.
4: A morally binding statement, including Mark Zuckerberg. Why, that's hilarious. That is so cute. Hey, before you plunge on further, if our robot overlords do allow us to display that historic photo, Michael, it can only have one possible caption.
6: What is that?
3: What is it?
4: I have to ask you to listen to the show during the show. What the F type of AIS
7: is? What the F type of AI shit it is?
3: If we ever talk about AI and don't play that clip, we have failed. That is going to be the clip of the year, unless something amazing comes along. A morally binding agreement all those people signed to police each other is the theory here. Not sure exactly how that will work. I don't know how Elon will keep an eye on Zuckerberg, and Zuckerberg will keep an eye on Dario and Anthropic, and I don't know how they'll know what they're doing, and then alert someone.
4: Right.
3: And then that and someone the would do pulpit. What?
4: Well, the bully pulpit must remain bullying to even call them out. Hey, remember, you guys signed this, all right? Because that could have some persuasive power, but, you know, the next president's got to have to enforce that, unless our robot overlords have taken over in the next 2 years, which is certainly possible.
3: Morally binding.
4: Yeah.
3: Several people have mentioned, if you watched any of the videos coming out of the White House yesterday, several of these people who are the most powerful people in the world, running the most valuable companies in the world, are clearly somewhere on the spectrum, which is really interesting.
4: Yeah.
3: I mean, Dario seems to be. Elon is. Zuckerberg seems to be, according to a lot of people. That's on its own kind of interesting, isn't it?
4: Yeah, I would agree. I would agree.
3: And good news if you're neurodivergent, I guess, of the upside to it seems to be the ability to learn things, concentrate on things, or something in some cases.
4: In some cases, yeah.
3: Right.
4: Yeah. I wouldn't wish for it.
3: No, I wasn't trying to claim that.
4: Yeah.
3: By any means. But, man, like, if you were watching Dario talk, he is a unique character. He would.
8: Really?
3: If you could press a button that might kill 10% of people, would you do it? No. Really?
8: Really?
4: Yeah, that's the problem. Not to get into this too far, but that's the problem. If indeed these folks are neurodivergent, they frequently look at the world through eyes that don't recognize the way humanity actually thinks and acts.
3: Right.

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1: We are so clearly, and I just don't think there's any way to stop it, gonna become Great Britain.
2: Yes.
1: It just 100%. We're screaming that direction. And it doesn't matter if we, Elon or whoever talks about how, no, this is a country where you can do things and be who you want to be and all these. Nope.
2: And it's the reason for our lifestyles and our opportunities and the rest of it. Yeah, we pedal to the metal on the road to serfdom. Absolutely, to quote Hayek. And the point of his book, which we'll touch on a little bit, it's not just that free markets are wonderful. The point of his book is that, and I will quote Hayek himself, any government intervention leads inevitably, well, this is an oversimplification, to dictatorship. His actual claim is that comprehensive central economic planning creates institutional pressures that progressively undermine individual choice, the rule of law, democratic government, and ultimately political liberty. And he's absolutely right. Adam Smith, 250 years ago, wrote a book called The Theory of Moral Sentiments. He's better known for the other book, but
1: Wealth of Nations,
2: which is a humdinger, a little old timey.
1: It's about a whale. It's a captain. He's trying to catch a whale.
2: Unbelievable. Some guy with tattoos. Yeah. But anyway, in The Theory of Moral Sentiments, Smith talks about would-be central planners, a man of systems, someone so confident in his own wisdom and design for society that he forgets that people he proposes to direct have their own minds and purposes. And they might respond well to incentives, but not to dictates. So Smith finds that economic freedom coordinates the actions of people who don't share the same objectives with amazing efficiency. So the baker wants income. The customer wants bread. The employee wants wages. The entrepreneur wants to build something. The investor wants a return. There's no need for an overseer to direct them. Acting freely, their different purposes and personal energies create cooperation. And Smith's insight, his book was not about virtue. It was almost about the opposite. People with different purposes are incentivized to benefit each other when everyone is at liberty to choose. But socialism does the opposite. Instead of allowing millions of people to direct their lives and in doing so coordinate their lives accidentally, but incredibly efficiently, again, political actors decide what is to be produced, who's to produce it, and who's allowed to buy it, and at what cost. And the mechanism isn't cooperation anymore. It's coercion, which is why you end up with the loss of the rule of law and the rest of it that Hayek was talking about. One of my favorite internet thinkers, Krzysztof Szawinski, summarizes some of these great books, and his stuff on the road to serfdom is so good. It's several steps. One, plan the whole economy. Someone must decide what gets made, who gets what, since people don't naturally agree on one set of priorities. Every economy is millions of simultaneous decisions. A plan requires someone to override them all, which means someone must have the power to do so. Two, those decisions are too big and detailed for normal democratic debates, way too slow. So power shifts to a smaller group who can just act, the technocrats. Parliaments are, and then he goes into why it's too slow. So emergency powers, expert committees, regulatory agencies, democratic legitimacy becomes an obstacle to efficiency. Three, fixed laws everyone can rely on get replaced by case-by-case rulings because a plan needs flexibility, not predictability. Rules of law require knowing in advance what the rules are. A plan requires adjusting them as conditions change. So the moment the rules become flexible, they are no longer rules, they are instruments. And then step four, dissent becomes a problem to manage, not an opinion to vote on. The plan can't work if people are free to ignore it. So opposition stops being legitimate political competition and becomes sabotage. The language follows. Enemies of progress, deniers, those who put their selfish interests above the common good. Then five, enforcing all that selects for people most willing to be ruthless. Hayek phrased it as the worst get on top. It's negative moral selection. The scrupulous drop out. The system rewards those who can enforce without hesitation, punish without guilt, and comply without question. Over time, it doesn't just attract the worst, it produces them.
1: Oh, comply without question hurt my heart.
2: And then six, since economics.
1: I know that crowd.
2: Oh, yeah. Oh, yeah. Oh, we see them all in action, folks. COVID. Black Lives Matter, wokeism. So six, since economics touches everything, your job, your home, your speech, your children's education, your access to healthcare, controlling the economy ends up controlling your whole life. There's no private sphere left because every private decision has an economic dimension and the economy belongs to the plan. That's the serfdom. And Hayek's insight to summarize was not that the government is always wrong. It was that the logic of planning is self-compounding. Each step makes the next one necessary. And each power grab requires a larger one to enforce it. You don't plan your way to serfdom. You slide one reasonable emergency measure at a time until the slide is the system.
1: Yeah, clearly. That's what's going to happen, by the way. Anybody want to bet me?
2: You know what? The best we can do, I think, is to, and I mean all of us, is to fight it and jam that breakdown as hard as you possibly can so the oppression comes later, so fewer people are oppressed total.
1: Few more of the numbers, and we can talk about this more later. The Wall Street Journal is saying this is an unseen before populist moment. Both parties liking this sort of stuff. Limit rent increases to 5% above the rate of inflation. So rent control, two-thirds of Americans like that.
2: So again, planners will decide who buys what and at what price and in what quantity.
1: Pass Medicare for All, 60%. Raise the minimum wage to $20 per hour, which has been a disaster in California, almost 60%. Tax people who have over $1 billion at a higher rate. All these different sorts of things that Elizabeth Warren and Bernie have been pitching for years now, vast majorities love. What?
0: Armstrong and Getty.
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5: On Tuesday night, a forum for the two candidates running to be the next mayor of Los Angeles focused on the fighting in Gaza. Mark Mayfield has more.
6: City Councilwoman Nitya Raman told Spectrum News that she previously had called the Israeli combat in Gaza a genocide.
7: I have used that term, and I'm not an expert on these issues, and that is what guided me in using that term in describing what's happening in Gaza.
6: The forum was co-hosted by the Jewish Federation of Los Angeles. Mayor Karen Bass said she does not consider the fighting in Gaza to be a genocide.
8: And let me just say that when I think of foreign affairs, especially conflicts, my focus is on how they impact the city of L.A., and no, I don't.
6: Both candidates also talked about homelessness, housing, and the Olympics.
5: Disney has conducted another round of layoffs. Tammy Trujillo has details.
9: Multiple reports say the company laid off hundreds of employees on Tuesday. It's the third round of layoffs since CEO Josh D'Amaro took over the role in March. Human resources and tech were the hardest hit departments this time around. In a letter to shareholders last month, D'Amaro said the company remains focused on reducing costs. Disney has also offered early retirement packages to longtime executives.
5: And a big player in AI was not present at President Trump's AI summit held at the White House Tuesday. Here's Scott Carr.
10: The head of the leading AI research company, OpenAI, Sam Altman, was not at the summit, but rather his company's annual developer conference in San Francisco to announce a new AI product called Dots. A tool touted as a digital assistant that can organize calendars, edit slideshows, and book appointments, among other tasks. The launch of Dots comes after OpenAI paused development on some of its internal models, following some reported AI hacking incidents.
5: That's the latest. I'm John Fink.
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18: In Sherman Oaks, the 405 South, right before the 101, there's a disabled vehicle blocking the right lane, and you're seeing stop traffic all the way from Sherman Way. Hawthorne, 105 West at Prairie, there's an accident in the right shoulder, and traffic is crawling along from Long Beach Boulevard. Southgate, 710 South at Firestone, there's an accident in the right shoulder, and you're just seeing bad traffic from Whittier Boulevard.
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1: Andrew Ross Sorkin, who you may or may not know, not a Trump fan, if you know his work, gushing over that new AI government website that they announced yesterday and how great it is and all the different things it can do. We'll have to talk about that later. Sounds fantastic.
2: What the type of AI shit it is?
1: Good.
3: No,
1: good
3: this is good stuff. So stay with us for that. It has become very, very clear in the last several days that the squeeze, the United States military, I hate it's always about Trump.
1: I know.
3: Trump obsession.
1: Some of my favorite podcasts, they get sucked into the angle this Trump plays in this. No. Can't you discuss this without getting into that? People are so used to it, they can't stop themselves.
3: They don't even know they're doing it.
1: I know.
3: Yeah. And look, you can't separate the president from the conduct of a military conflict, but the squeeze that we are putting on Iran, specifically their oil shipment and other international commerce via the seas, is working. First of all, the oil shipments through the Straits of Hormuz are at roughly 80% of what they were before the war. That 20% that's missing is substantially Iran's own shipments, which we are choking off. So we have control of the strait, or so it would seem.
1: Yeah.
3: It's not perfect. It's not unimpeachable control, but it's control.
1: Yeah, I didn't understand that. That's a misleading stat that, of course, the mainstream media is not making clear to you, that when it's at 80%, that's as good as it can get, because the rest of it was Iran's oil, and we don't want it to get out.
3: It's certainly close, yeah. Iran used to export about 2 million barrels of oil per day through the strait. Today, the number is zero.
1: Good.
3: Not to mention all the other commodities that move in and out of Iran by sea or by air, because no airlines are flying in or out now either, thanks to our blockade. And as Aaron McLean makes the point in the Free Press, It appears, and who knows, we're talking about dead-ender religious fanatics, it appears Iran is getting very, very close to the point where they do have to make a deal.
1: Right.
3: Or things will crumble internally.
1: Treasury Secretary Scott Bessent saying the other day, they're down to their last 2 weeks of oil that they got out there on boats somewhere. And when that's gone, they've got nothing to trade. Nothing.
3: Right. Right. So more on that topic, speaking of Scott Bessent and the Treasury Department, he kicks ass, by the way. Speaking of Trump, Trump gets zero credit for all of the, you know, gay people or women or whatever he appoints to incredibly high office. And I don't care. I want Scott Bessent to be good at his job. I don't care who he finds himself romantically attracted to. It's all idiotic. But if you're going to fixate on that, how about you give a little credit where it's due, you lying hypocrites? Anyway, back to Iran. It's increasingly difficult for commercial airlines to fly in or out of Iran, and few international carriers fly there at all. The regime's financial system is also in a vice. The Iranian rial fell to a record low against the dollar. The day before the war began in February, it was like 1.7 rial for a dollar. Now it's 2.5. Radical devotion to a revolutionary cause can take a regime far, but even deeply ruthless and motivated ruling cliques need cash to pay their gunmen and the bureaucrats, and they are rapidly running out of it.
1: Cool. Of course, the idea would be that they make some sort of deal. But if they collapse, because there is talk that protests have started again in various places.
3: Right. In spite of watching 40,000 of your countrymen gunned down in the streets, you're like, F it, I've had enough. I'm going out to the streets.
1: Man,
3: ooh, that's discontent.
1: You are brave and a patriot.
3: Yes. Mm-hmm.
1: But if the regime collapses, nobody knows what that would look like.
3: Yeah, yeah. One should mention the proxies when one discusses Iran, and they are hoovers. They suck up cash like crazy for weapons and paying their gunmen and food and the rest of it. So, and what's really interesting is the Gulf states increasingly openly, everybody but that's not Iran is saying, yeah, you know, we'd all be better off. We could all embrace the future and like develop our economies and keep hold of our regimes if Iran was out of here. So there are more and more noises about cooperating with the U.S. and Israel.
1: We've teased like five different interesting things we've got coming up in the rest of the show, including the murder conviction of that former American Idol star who clearly killed his wife. I mean, I don't know why the jury had to deliberate for 3 hours. Maybe they wanted to get a free lunch out of it or something. That was a pretty clear-cut case.
3: I've got a better one than that.
1: Oh, really?
3: I'll tell you about it, yeah.
1: Cool. All on the way. If you miss it, get the podcast, Armstrong and Getty On Demand.
4: Armstrong and Getty.
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11: KABC. The California High-Speed Rail Authority wants to know more about possible wasteful and inappropriate spending of taxpayer money. Jason Campidonia has more.
12: The Rail Authority has set a special hearing date for next week. The Rail Authority's Office of Inspector General says they have proof that the Rail Authority violated state rules when they paid for things like first-class airfare, trips to a gym, nightclubs, an escape room, a cigar lounge in D.C., and a sushi joint in Colorado. The Rail Authority says it's working to strengthen internal controls. The Inspector General's office is giving the Rail Authority until March of 2027 to figure things out before they do another audit.
11: According to its IPO prospectus, Anthropic thinks AI will have a bigger impact than the Industrial Revolution. The IPO could value Anthropic at about $2 trillion. A snake scare in Orange County turned out to be fake news. Sharon Rudin reports.
13: On Tuesday, Santa Ana police warned residents about a 4 to 5 foot dangerous Gaboon viper supposedly loose in a neighborhood. The initial warning spread quickly online because that type of snake is not native to North America, and it's considered highly venomous. But investigators later learned the person who reported it had used an AI-generated photo and admitted the snake sighting never happened. So no viper, no danger, just a little artificial intelligence and a major waste of police time.
11: And speaking of scaring people, Halloween is coming up and the push for a costume is on. It's an $860 million industry, but that's not for people. It's for pets. Bree Tennis with more.
14: The National Retail Federation says 30 million people will dress up their pets for Halloween at a cost of about $30 per outfit. The American Kennel Club says most pets don't like costumes but will allow for extra attention and treats, and you can dress up your cat, although they'll be less agreeable, but you could incorporate it into your costume if you're going full-on slasher, because cats have claws, very sharp claws.
11: That's the latest. I'm John Fink.
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33: Culver City, 405 North, right after the 90. Two-car crash blocking the right shoulder. You're seeing stop traffic from Main Street. South LA, the 110 South. Right after Martin Luther King, there's an accident in the right shoulder. You're seeing slow traffic from Exposition. And in Southgate, the 710 South at Firestone, that earlier accident has been cleared, but it's still slow traffic from Cesar Chavez.
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0: I've got a number of headlines from just the last 24 hours from legacy media outlets suddenly, kind of begrudgingly admitting, hey, Iran's not doing well, and the oil is actually flowing through the Strait of Hormuz. The New York Times and the Wall Street Journal basically have the same piece up right now with that same detail. Here's New York Times version. Mideast oil exports rebound, even as prices remain elevated, they say in the headline. Oil exports from the Middle East have risen sharply this month, oil analysts say, taking them closer to the level they were at before Iran shut down the Strait of Hormuz in March, a rebound that could ease some pressure on global energy prices. In September, an average of 10 million barrels of oil has gone through the waterway daily, according to Kipler, a firm that tracks oil tankers. Separately, 6 million barrels of crude a day has left the Persian Gulf states this month through pipelines and ports that bypass the strait, their data show. Before the war with Iran began at the end of February, around 19 million barrels of crude oil left the region daily through the waterway and other routes. They say because of the difficulty in tracking tankers, export totals supplied by analysts might not reflect the true flow of oil, but most experts say volumes rose significantly this month. Yeah, you know, I know just as a recent data point, on Friday, 22 million barrels of oil made it through the Strait of Hormuz. And contrast that, the New York Times says it was around 19 million barrels a day. I believe it was actually around 20 million barrels a day prior to the war. And so now 22 million just got through the Strait. So is the Strait of Hormuz closed? No. It's not, well, not to most of us, not to the United States. It's closed to Iran. That's who it's closed to. They don't have access to it. So the media representation that, on this, other than now these recent pieces, it's been completely upside down. Like, when are we going to get the strait reopened? It is open. The oil's moving through. And the reason it's moving through is because the United States Navy is guaranteeing safe passage for tons of oil. These news outlets are also reporting that the Iranians are under a tremendous economic squeeze right now. The New York Times says analysts say that the increase in oil exports shows that Iran may be losing its grip on the waterway. Maybe losing. It doesn't have a grip. In recent months, a U.S. blockade has prevented Iran from exporting oil on tankers, cutting off a valuable source of revenue for the country. Quote, that tells me the pressure is on Iran, not the United States, said Martin Navias, a senior research fellow at the Center for Defense Studies at King's College London. Look at this, Jim. So now in the New York Times, they're even saying, yeah, actually, Donald Trump is dominating Iran. They're on the losing side of this. They're militarily destroyed. They're in an economic headlock. And there doesn't look like there's much of a path out. In fact, this is why, remember, I just talked to the vice president about this week. Why were all those Iranian officials on national television this week? What were they up to? Oh, it's an influence campaign. They're trying to convince the American people to put pressure on President Trump to say, oh, we need a deal. We got to lift all these sanctions. We got to get the oil flowing. Iran is getting very desperate, aren't they? In fact, they're so desperate. You see what they did today? They endorsed the Democrat Party for the midterms. Yes, you heard me correctly. Today, the IRGC has just endorsed the Democrats in the midterms. They just published a massive propaganda letter urging American voters to punish Donald Trump in the midterm elections. The IRGC, just imagine. I mean, we talk about this all the time. Like, clearly, in terms of the goals, the Democrats and the radicals in Iran apparently share all the same goals. They're always pursuing the same political outcomes. They all want Trump to be gone. They want him to lose power. And now the IRGC is just coming out and saying it. The IRGC just put out a 25-page letter addressed to Americans, urging them, I'm reading from the New York Post now, urging them to oppose President Donald Trump during the upcoming midterm elections. This is, now, in a normal world, this would be the kiss of death. The Democrats just got the endorsement of the leading terror regime on planet Earth. The IRGC, which has repeatedly tried to sway the November 3rd elections, claim that the president and his support of Israel were the cause of the war. They're urging voters to reject both in the voting booth. I mean, This can't get more perfect. Chuck Schumer now has the backing of the IRGC. The IRGC is now meddling in America's elections on behalf of the Democrats. It's not Chuck.
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9: Here is the news.
10: KABC. On Tuesday night, a forum for the two candidates running to be the next mayor of Los Angeles focused on the fighting in Gaza. Mark Mayfield has more.
11: City Councilwoman Nitya Raman told Spectrum News that she previously had called the Israeli combat in Gaza a genocide.
12: I have used that term, and I'm not an expert on these issues, and that is what guided me in using that term in describing what's happening in Gaza.
11: The forum was co-hosted by the Jewish Federation of Los Angeles. Mayor Karen Bass said she does not consider the fighting in Gaza to be a genocide.
13: And let me just say that when I think of foreign affairs, especially conflicts, my focus is on how they impact the city of L.A. And no, I don't.
11: Both candidates also talked about homelessness, housing, and the Olympics.
10: Disney has conducted another round of layoffs. Tammy Trujillo has details.
14: Multiple reports say the company laid off hundreds of employees on Tuesday. It's the third round of layoffs since CEO Josh D'Amaro took over the role in March. Human resources and tech were the hardest hit departments this time around. In a letter to shareholders last month, D'Amaro said the company remains focused on reducing costs. Disney has also offered early retirement packages to longtime executives.
10: And a big player in AI was not present at President Trump's AI summit held at the White House Tuesday. Here's Scott Carr.
15: The head of the leading AI research company, OpenAI, Sam Altman, was not at the summit, but rather his company's annual developer conference in San Francisco to announce a new AI product called Dots. A tool touted as a digital assistant that can organize calendars, edit slideshows, and book appointments, among other tasks. The launch of Dots comes after OpenAI paused development on some of its internal models following some reported AI hacking incidents.
10: That's the latest. I'm John Fink.
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17: There is a SIG alert in Pomona, the 10 East at Gary. There was an earlier big rig caught on fire. Two right lanes of the freeway are blocked. Still stop traffic from the 57. The left lane and the carpool lane are open, but everything else might be closed until 10:30 this morning. Universal City, 101 North, right before Universal. There's an accident in the right shoulder.
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0: Mark Wayne Mullen.
1: We have over 1,600 voter fraud cases that we are currently investigating, and we have 300,000 more that we're getting to.
0: Whoa!
1: HSI is leading these investigations. These investigations are going back 5 years. The president has said it for a long time, and the Democrats were sitting there denying it, saying there's no fraud. That wasn't taking place. There's no fraud. There's nothing here. Don't look over here. As we're getting the voter logs from 47 states and a few territories, we're realizing there's actually a lot. And we believe that some of these states probably even knew about it, chose not to look into it.
0: You think?
1: Well, we are.
0: Yeah.
1: And just a clear message. If you voted in our elections and you weren't legally able to vote, we're going to find you. May not find you today, may not find you tomorrow, but we will find you. We're going through every single one of these names. We have.
0: Haven't you been? I've been pleased, I'll admit, and horrified by the findings. But haven't you been grateful that the Trump administration has been tackling fraud at every level? Not a small thing. Not a small thing. I mean, what J.D. Vance is doing with the money has been incredible. Over $250 billion so far, and you know there's just scratching the surface of the amount of fraud that's been committed. And then, Mark Wayne Mullen, did I hear that correctly? He said 300,000 cases that they believe need to be investigated. 1,600 cases that are already under investigation. Countless arrests, prosecutions already going on. You really want to put a stop to all this? You really want to foreclose on going after the fraudsters? You want to side with the Iranians who just endorsed the Democrat Party? I mean, the midterms, think about the stakes here. The pattern of success, going after all of this. This chaos, trying to restore order, going after the fraudsters, whether it's with our money or our votes. You can't put a stop to that. I want to supercharge it, baby. He just laid out 300,000. What do we need to do to take all of them down now? That's what I want to know. And I know it's not empowering the Democrats. I know that. We've got a lot more to get to. It's all ahead on The Vince Show.
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13: The California High-Speed Rail Authority wants to know more about possible wasteful and inappropriate spending of taxpayer money. Jason Campidonia has more.
14: The Rail Authority has set a special hearing date for next week. The Rail Authority's Office of Inspector General says they have proof that the Rail Authority violated state rules when they paid for things like first-class airfare, trips to a gym, nightclubs, an escape room, a cigar lounge in D.C., and a sushi joint in Colorado. The Rail Authority says it's working to strengthen internal controls. The Inspector General's office is giving the Rail Authority until March of 2027 to figure things out before they do another audit.
13: According to its IPO prospectus, Anthropic thinks AI will have a bigger impact than the Industrial Revolution. The IPO could value Anthropic at about $2 trillion. A snake scare in Orange County turned out to be fake news. Sharon Rudin reports.
15: On Tuesday, Santa Ana police warned residents about a 4 to 5 foot dangerous Gaboon viper supposedly loose in a neighborhood. The initial warning spread quickly online because that type of snake is not native to North America, and it's considered highly venomous. But investigators later learned the person who reported it had used an AI-generated photo and admitted the snake sighting never happened. So no viper, no danger, just a little artificial intelligence and a major waste of police time.
13: And speaking of scaring people, Halloween is coming up and the push for a costume is on. It's an $860 million industry, but that's not for people. It's for pets. Bree Tennis with more.
16: The National Retail Federation says 30 million people will dress up their pets for Halloween at a cost of about $30 per outfit. The American Kennel Club says most pets don't like costumes but will allow for extra attention and treats, and you can dress up your cat, although they'll be less agreeable, but you could incorporate it into your costume if you're going full-on slasher, because cats have claws, very sharp claws.
13: That's the latest. I'm John Fink.
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19: 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DC.
21: Still pretty slow southbound side of the 405 getting out of Van Nuys. Starting from about Victory Boulevard, it is packed all the way down through the Sepulveda Pass. Gets better once you get past Sunset Boulevard. We are looking at some delays in Burbank. It's a work zone, 134 westbound from Hollywood Way over to Cahuenga. The two right lanes are closed. And a big problem still in Pomona, 10 freeway eastbound at Gary. The two right lanes are blocked because of an earlier big rig fire.
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0: On the core number, month over month, 0.2, expectations of 0.3, and core PCE year over year, 3 versus 3.3. So this Good. Looks like it is lighter than expected.
1: Less inflation than we thought.
0: A little bit.
1: Yeah. Yeah.
0: But is it enough? I'm looking at core PCE and it's...
2: Yeah, all right. So that's, I mean, that's encouraging news, beating the negative expectations once again. Have you noticed how often that happens? You get all these doom and gloom economic reports, and then President Trump outperforms them each time. That's a good trend to have. So inflation a little bit better than expected, and meaning not as high. And as a result, the market's up a touch as we speak. The S&P 500 up a touch. The Dow just down ever so slightly, nearly half a point. NASDAQ is up right now. So the market's responding basically flat, but well, to this data. And I'm looking over at CNBC. They've got an update on the oil levels flowing through the Strait of Hormuz. Headline, oil exports through Strait of Hormuz hit pre-war levels. But fuel shipments are constrained, they write. But again, we're back up to pre-war levels. That's great. The diesel prices, they've been up because of Russia and Ukraine. Nobody talks about this. This is true. Russia and Ukraine, all of the destruction of those diesel refineries has had a lot of pressure, upward pressure on diesel prices that we've got to fix. And clearly, we got to bring an end to that war between Russia and Ukraine. Chuck Schumer and company have been perfectly happy to sustain it. You want to talk about people who are responsible for elevating energy prices? Look no further than the Democrats in Washington who have done that with a reckless abandon and promised to do even more should they get power back. These guys want to destroy the American energy industry. Talafrico has already promised to do it. He wants to dismantle the Texas oil industry. How about no? We need more refining capacity in the United States. This wouldn't be as big of a problem if it wasn't for the fact that California and these Democrat-run states have been shuttering refining capacity. We'd have a much better hand right now were it not for Democrats. Isn't that always the case? So looking at that stuff, that's very interesting and some good economic data today. Appreciate that. Also, in terms of energy for the midterms, you see Harry Enten, the numbers enthusiast over at CNN this week? He says that MAGA voters are very excited to get out and vote. Listen to this.
3: They're certain to vote. Say they're certain to vote in 2026. Again, 71% of Democrats say they are certain, in fact, to vote in 2026. And look at this. MAGA Republicans, the same. It's simpatico. It's simpatico. So MAGA Republicans are not just saying that they are still supporting Trump. MAGA Republicans aren't just saying they're going to, if their choice for Congress is, in fact, Republicans at basically the same level they voted for Trump, but they're also saying they are going to turn out in very high numbers, at least comparable to Democrats. Now, this leaves us a bit of a mathematical equation,
2: yes,
3: right?
2: Yes, it does. And isn't that fascinating? So that's one of those Debbie Downer segments for CNN's audience member, because they're sitting there watching it going, wait a second, I didn't know Republicans had energy. Oh, yes, they do. Harry Enten with the bad news for the Democrats. Yeah, there's a lot of energy out there to keep the Trump agenda going and to strengthen it. This is going to be a real race, a very real race. I've been looking at the numbers, and it turns out that the MAGA voters want to show up and vote, says Harry Enten. They sure do. Just got to do it, baby. You just got to do it. We'll bring you updates as we have them. A lot of developments. You see today, the troops are finally out of Iraq after forever. President Trump pulling everybody out of Iraq, finally getting the last of our troops out. That's a big deal. We'll cover all the headlines as we continue on tomorrow's Vince Show.
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13: KABC News at Noon, I'm Jeff Vaughn from OnLACA. Add Santa Monica to the list of cities with the highest sales tax. Starting tomorrow, October 1st, Santa Monica's sales tax reaches 11.25%, joining California cities Palmdale and Lancaster as the only cities in America with the highest combined sales tax. For a typical middle-income household spending around $20,000 a year on taxable goods, dining out, gas, clothing, household items, entertainment, that's about $2,250 a year in sales tax alone. That's almost $200 a month for another California tax. Santa Monica says it's needed for services. California Exodus Watch, San Francisco-based Genentech, has now broken ground on a $750 million manufacturing expansion in Oregon. The project will create about 250 permanent manufacturing jobs and 200 construction jobs, and roughly double the size of Genentech's existing Oregon manufacturing operation. California did not fight for the 450 jobs. Oregon did. That state actively competed for it, with Oregon providing Genentech a forgivable government loan. Genentech says Oregon offered the skilled workforce, infrastructure, and manufacturing expertise it needs. Of course, lower taxes, lower gas prices, and cheaper housing is also a big perk for the company and its employees. Governor Gavin Newsom signing a law banning shock gloves and limiting flashbang grenades, directly targeting ICE enforcement in California. This is puffery, of course. Newsom wants to appear strong for the pro-illegal immigration groups as he runs for president. But again, Gavin is outside his lane. U.S. Attorney Bill Assaley says, Governor, if you want to regulate federal agents, you have to win a federal election first. Assaley has advised DHS to disregard Newsom's bill. Get news and insights at onlaca.com. I'm Jeff Vaughn on the John Phillips Show.
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17: In Long Beach on the 405 northbound, before you get to Palo Verde Avenue, that five-car crash blocking the carpool and the two left lanes. It is a crawl coming away from Seal Beach Boulevard. We still have a sig alert in Buena Park, 91 eastbound at Knott Avenue. They're cleaning up from an earlier incident, and the three right lanes are still blocked. In Fullerton, 57 southbound after Chapman Avenue, new accident blocking the second lane from your left.
16: 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Just added to the lineup at the Canyon and Agora Hills Train. 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
1: KABC. KABC News at the bottom of the hour. I'm Jeff Vaughn from OnLACA. Southern California is seeing a dangerous spike in the West Nile virus. Orange County now has reported its first deaths of 2026, but did not disclose the number, as infections continue climbing during this unusually active mosquito season. Los Angeles County is being hit even harder. Health officials there have documented 135 human infections and report 5 deaths so far this year. West Nile is spread by infected mosquitoes, and severe cases can attack the brain and spinal cord. Health officials say older adults and people with underlying conditions face the greatest risk. More KABC News at the top of the hour. Get news and insights at onlaca.com. I'm Jeff Vaughn on the John Phillips Show.
2: We still have that crash in Long Beach, 405 northbound before Palo Verde Avenue. A 5-car accident blocking the carpool and the 2 left lanes. It's backed up to the 22. And now on the 405 south at Palo Verde, got a stall trying to clear from the second lane from your left. Still a SIG alert in Buena Park, 91 eastbound approaching Knott Avenue. They're cleaning up an earlier incident, and the 3 right lanes are still going to be blocked there.
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8: KABC News at 1 o'clock. I'm Jeff Vaughn from on LACA. L.A. Mayor Karen Bass's campaign unveiling a new no-show Nithya ad today. The 30-second spot features the 300 missed meetings of Nithya Raman as a city council member and 40 canceled meetings as the chair of the city's homeless committee. Politically, the timing matters here because mail-in ballots begin going out tomorrow, October 1st. The latest independent poll has Raman at 39%, Bass at 28%, 33% undecided. The election is November 3rd. L.A. County Supervisor Janice Hahn wants Governor Gavin Newsom to stop the killing of Catalina Island's deer. The Catalina Island Conservancy has state approval to eliminate the herd, with about 200 deer targeted this fall. Hahn says wiping them out is too extreme, but the deer are not native to Catalina. They are considered invasive. The Conservancy says the deer are destroying native plants, damaging habitat, like for the island fox, increasing erosion and hurting the island's ecosystem. So this is the choice: protect the deer that people have grown attached to, or protect the island from an invasive species. Now Newsom gets to decide whether or not to save Bambi. A new allegation is putting Javier Becerra's record at the Biden administration's Health and Human Services Department back under scrutiny. A former Biden administration official claims Becerra referred to migrant children as little Juanitos and Juanitas during a discussion about unaccompanied children at the southern border. Becerra's campaign denies the allegations. Becerra and Republican challenger Steve Hilton meet tonight on CNN for the only debate leading up to the election. Hilton says he agreed to 8 debates. Becerra said he would do lots of debates, but has only scheduled tonight's matchup. Becerra on autopilot, as the polls have him up by double digits. More KBC News at 1:30. News and insights at onlaca.com. I'm Jeff Vaughn on The John Phillips Show.
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12: Let's start with the good news in Long Beach. 405 northbound before Palo Verde Avenue. Got that crash cleared. All lanes have been reopened, but it's still going to be slow from the 22. Now, in the backup, 405 northbound before Palo Verde Avenue. Got a stall reported in the second lane from your left. And 405 north at Studebaker. Got a crash trying to make its way to the right shoulder. Then, on the 405 southbound at Lakewood Boulevard, trying to clear a crash from the lanes there.
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18: How did I lose weight? 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I did. I love this stuff. 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
9: 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It is our pleasure to welcome our next guest to the program. He is our colleague who you hear anchoring the news at On LACA, the voice on KABC Radio, delivering the news all throughout the day, and also the After the Bell Business Report on TV and digital platforms across America. You can follow him on X at Jeff Vaughn. Jeff Vaughn, welcome.
25: Hey, gentlemen. Thank you so much. You forgot that I also like to hang out in your chat room. So
9: that's true. So you were covering last night's candidate forum.
25: Yeah.
0: that involved incumbent Mayor Karen Bass, who's seeking another four-year term as the chief executive of the second largest city in the country, and her DSA challenger, Councilwoman Nithya Raman. And all I could think of as I'm looking at clips from this debate last night is, we have 3 million people in this city, and this is the best we can do.
25: Yep, I would concur with that sentiment, John. I got to tell you what, this is where we are because of so many things along the way, and a lot of it points to this Trump derangement syndrome. I mean, when you take a look at that last poll, number one was affordability. People are concerned about affordability. Number two isn't taxes or people, you know, moving out of the state, or they can't get jobs, or they, you know, there's a myriad of other things. It's number two is they want the politicians in Los Angeles to push back against Trump. And that's why we are here today. And I got to tell you, we're the second largest country in America. And I sit here and I'm just dumbfounded that this is what we have. And I think that we're going to get Raman. I think Raman is going to win. And then it's going to be, Bass, you could say, has probably reached the bottom and is climbing her way up. Raman, I think, will dig LA even deeper than where it is now.
0: Let's start out by talking about Mayor Karen Bass's performance last night. One of the topics that was discussed was the fires, and she took no responsibility. In fact, she said that we were all the victim of climate change, and if you're looking for something to blame, blame climate change. What was the reaction in that room when she said that?
25: There were some groans for sure, and a lot of people shaking their head. You know, this is the thing that always dumbfounds me when it comes to politicians, that they can't, they just can't take responsibility and they can't be wrong. They always have to be right. This is an obvious thing where she was out of the country and she missed every sign to be here and she missed every leadership opportunity afterwards to help and before. And she doesn't even own it. But this is par for the course, John. I mean, how many times have you heard that the fires are because of extreme weather? I mean, she basically said that she is absolved of any sort of responsibility. She felt bad about it, she said last night. She said that there were lessons learned. She never apologized. She never said she was sorry. And then she blamed it on, you know, she said that the departments were prepared, but not for something as severe as this weather and climate change. So it's just always a convenient way to not have any responsibility in any of this. And I think that's probably going to be the death knell for her. I mean, what Raman has right now, there's two things she has going for her. One, she's not Bass. And two, everybody that saw what happened in the Palisades and those people in the Palisades will never vote for Bass. And I think that that's, you know, a just way to put your vote down there. If you don't like what Bass did, then you vote her out. It's just too bad that the person that's going to ascend to that position is going to be possibly worse.
0: I sat here and thought about this long and hard. What would I do if I'm Karen Bass and I'm forced to come up with an explanation as to why the Pacific Palisades burnt to a crisp? And the best that I could come up with, and I actually think it's a legitimate argument, although it's one that she hasn't made yet, is not climate change. It's not the fire chief's fault. If I'm Karen Bass and I need to save my own bacon, what I would say is it's the state of California's fault. This was a fire that was started that LAFD had under control and wanted to fully extinguish it. And because the fire had moved to state land, it was Gavin and company who stepped in and said, we have it from here. We don't need your firefighters anymore. Get off our property. And the LAFD complained up the food chain to the political leadership in Los Angeles. The on-the-line firefighters did not want to leave that fire. They wanted to stay there, and they wanted to fully extinguish it. And she did not want to fight with Gavin. So she told them to back down and to move on to other fires. If she's looking to save herself right now, why not say, the state of California told my firefighters who had this thing under control and would have had it fully extinguished to go home? If you're looking for someone to blame, blame Gavin. But she doesn't seem to want to fight with him.
25: No, because they're Democrats and they're of the same ilk. And she relies on him for support. And imagine if it was Kamala Harris in that same situation. If Kamala Harris was president, she would never blame Kamala Harris for the federal sort of oversight that didn't occur in that situation, or state oversight, and whatever the case may be. They're not going to do that. I will give her credit, John. She did not mention Trump at all last night. Now, she mentioned the federal government several times, which is a veiled way of saying Trump. But she didn't do that last night. And I wonder if that's something that is kind of coming back on her, is like, you can't continue to blame Trump for this, because she has in the past for the Palisades. I just don't think, to your point, that she can ever be critical of anybody else in her party.
0: What did she have to say about homelessness?
25: Well, she had a better answer than Nithya Raman, that is for sure. And she said that she is, they're making progress, and she feels that the housing that she has built so far is going to continue under her second term, and they will continue to get people into that housing. But you and I both know that doesn't work. You can build as many houses as there are homeless people. They're not going to live there. This is not their decision. You talk to homeless people, they want to be free without any of the rules and restrictions of these small homes or the shelter.

0: always fight for Los Angeles. And she's taken on this bravado that she is going to, you know, walk side by side with you to help fix these problems. But, you know, I thought was really interesting is, you know, you've got a forum and of so many undecided people. And that's what is polling number one. And she was 10 minutes late. What does that tell you? Now, I don't know why she was late. If she had come up and said, you know, LA traffic, but you know that wouldn't be right. She didn't give a reason. That tells me that she doesn't care. And that really goes back a ways when it comes to Democrats. I just don't think that they care about the voters. It's a means to an end for them. As long as they get the vote, they don't care. And I felt that that was very disrespectful, that she made those thousand of people there wait. And I'm sitting there, you know, it's 10, it's 12 minutes later. They had to stop the program. And she was late. And she was the second one to go. She wasn't the first. So maybe that's part of it, John. Maybe you're onto something. Maybe she feels so defeated that she's not even, she doesn't even care if she shows up on time.
1: Well, LA voters are going to have to decide which one of these women is the next mayor of Los Angeles. And I've got to tell you, Jeff, I've never been this happy to not live within the city limits.
0: It's November 3rd is going to be an interesting day. I think there's two schools of thought here. If you take a look at what Bass, how she acted last night, she's a career politician. She answered all the questions in the right way. She seemed that she had a hold on all the issues. Rahman did not. I think you want to find out if LA is ready to continue and to already be in the place that they are without really any chance of getting better with Bass, or are they willing to see it go all the way down to the very, very, very bottom and hope that at some point in time we can build it back up? Maybe we haven't seen the bottom yet. I've had some liberal friends of mine that have said, I don't think we've reached bottom, and maybe when we get there, that's when everything will correct. I don't know.
1: Jeff Vaughn, anchor of On LACA. You can get him online at onlaca.com. Follow him on X at Jeff Vaughn, and of course, listen to him delivering the news on KABC in Los Angeles. Jeff, thanks so much for stopping by.
0: Thanks, sir.
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1: KABC. KABC News at the bottom of the hour. I'm Jeff Vaughn from OnLACA. Southern California is seeing a dangerous spike in the West Nile virus. Orange County now has reported its first deaths of 2026, but did not disclose the number, as infections continue climbing during this unusually active mosquito season. Los Angeles County is being hit even harder. Health officials there have documented 135 human infections and report 5 deaths so far this year. West Nile is spread by infected mosquitoes, and severe cases can attack the brain and spinal cord. Health officials say older adults and people with underlying conditions face the greatest risk. More KABC News at the top of the hour. Get news and insights at onlaca.com. I'm Jeff Vaughn on The John Phillips Show.
2: In Pomona, 60 westbound after the 71 got a new accident. 4 cars involved in this. The carpool and the left lane are going to be blocked. It is stopped coming away from Ramona Avenue. In Buena Park, we still have a sick alert. 91 eastbound approaching Knott Avenue. They're cleaning up from an earlier incident. The 3 right lanes are going to be blocked. And in Long Beach on the 405 southbound before Cherry, trying to get that crash cleared from the 3 right lanes.
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1: This should be something that the candidates for governor get asked about.
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1: KABC. KABC News at the bottom of the hour. I'm Jeff Vaughn from OnLACA. Southern California is seeing a dangerous spike in the West Nile virus. Orange County now has reported its first deaths of 2026, but did not disclose the number as infections continue climbing during this unusually active mosquito season. Los Angeles County is being hit even harder. Health officials there have documented 135 human infections and report 5 deaths so far this year. West Nile is spread by infected mosquitoes, and severe cases can attack the brain and spinal cord. Health officials say older adults and people with underlying conditions face the greatest risk. More KBC News at the top of the hour. Get news and insights at onlaca.com. I'm Jeff Vaughn on The John Phillips Show.
2: In Glendale, the 134 eastbound, before you get to Glendale Avenue, we've got a new accident. It's a rollover crash. The two middle lanes are going to be blocked. It is stopped from Pacific Avenue. In Norwalk on the 605 southbound before the 105, got that accident moved to the right shoulder. You're going to see slowing from Slauson Avenue. Sun Valley on the 5 northbound before Brantford. Heads up, I've got a report of some metal debris in the left lane.
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1: You can start watching it at 2:59. I have it set up that as soon as I hit the end stream button on today's show, it automatically starts premiering at 2:59. And no, someone in the chat is asking if this is the John and Ken show. No, it's not, Gray Davis. This is the John Phillips show. It is a brand new episode. Daniel Gus makes his case for why you should vote for Karen Bass and Nithya Raman and cancel out your vote, which is quite controversial to some of the influencers out there. So make sure you watch it. Hit the like button on that show and leave a comment. Tell us how you're thinking about voting or how you think people should vote in the LA mayor's race. Is a very, very, very important discussion that we're about to have. And it goes on for a good 35 minutes. And the party's going to keep on going because when we do a live premiere of a podcast, the chat room continues as well. So make sure you enjoy yourselves in there as we are now, I think this was episode 14 of the Accountability Podcast, which means we've got 14, then 15 and 16. And episode 17, Johnny, will be us at the Tijuana River with Mike Netter.
0: Oh, my.
1: I still have to edit that thing. I have the footage right now in a disinfected area. So hopefully it's all clean now and I can go ahead and edit this podcast together because we smelled it right there. And we were just lucky it hadn't rained in a while.
0: How are we doing with the likes today?
1: We're at almost 500. You can like after we sign off. We're late. We got to go.
0: Okay, bye.
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7: A forum last night for the two candidates running to be the next mayor of Los Angeles focused on issues in Gaza, Tammy Trujillo reports.
8: City Councilwoman Nithya Raman told Spectrum News that she previously called the Israeli combat in Gaza a genocide.
9: I have used that term, and I'm not an expert on these issues, and that is what guided me in using that term in describing what's happening in Gaza.
8: The forum was co-hosted by the Jewish Federation of Los Angeles. Mayor Karen Bass says she doesn't consider the fighting in Gaza to be a genocide. Both candidates also talked about homelessness, housing, and the Olympics.
7: A second teachers union is suing California for delaying billions of dollars in school funding. The California Teachers Union filed a lawsuit this month. Unions say nearly $6 billion was delayed, labeled as setup money to be paid later. The state says such delays are normal until the tax money arrives. A second union with 120,000 members has joined the lawsuit. The unions want nearly $4 billion paid for 2025-26 and to stop future delays. Three states are suing New York, California, Massachusetts over their so-called abortion shield laws.
10: They're swords disguised as shields and driven into pro-life states.
7: Louisiana's Attorney General Liz Murrell says the shield laws allow doctors to flood states like hers with abortion pills without fear of being prosecuted. She and AGs from Arkansas and Alabama are asking the Supreme Court to weigh in. And it's back. An approximately 500-pound black bear that was living under a home in Altadena, California, has returned to the same neighborhood after being captured and relocated earlier this year. It was recently seen breaking into a home in the area. The California Department of Fish and Wildlife says it's aware the bear is back but won't relocate it if it doesn't do anything aggressive. Those are the headlines. I'm Sharon Reardon.
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8: It's now a Sig Alert in Glendale on the 134 eastbound before I get to Glendale Avenue. That rollover accident blocking the carpool lane and the three left lanes. It's going to be stopped from Forest Lawn Drive. In Montclair, 10 eastbound before Monta Vista Avenue. Got a crash in the second lane from your left. Pretty heavy from Fairflex Drive. And now in Cerritos, 605 southbound connector to the westbound 91. A stall in the left lane.
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0: All America, all the time. On the side of freedom and liberty, your voice of hope and truth is here. The Bongino Report, PM. 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
1: So, stacked show for you today, including our interview with Dr. Peter McCullough. For those of you who remember his name, and even for those who don't, he was one of the early truth tellers during the COVID pandemic when, you know, if you dared to say things that were obvious, like, hey, I'm not really sure these surgical masks are a good prevention device. He was one of those guys. Like me, I got banned from YouTube for telling you that, by the way. I did, both channels, for telling you the truth about surgical masks. It's crazy. I mean, I still can't believe we lived in that, you know, Soviet state in the United States where people put your mask on. Dr. McCullough was a truth teller at the time. I used to have him on the radio show a lot. We got an interview with him coming up later. If you have questions about, you know, things like ivermectin, you'll get actual science-based answers. Shocker! Things like, hey, the spike protein, what if I took the vax? Do I still have to worry about things? You know, it's going to be a really solid interview, so stay tuned for that. And then later, I have coming up as well, and producer Jim can vouch for me on this. Not that I need it, but it's important. I don't often play clips for myself on other shows because it's stupid, because you can just say the same damn thing again. Like, you don't need, correct, Jim? We don't usually do it. The only reason I would ever do it is because I think what I said there, I just wanted to say that specific way, and I need it almost verbatim. So I'm going to play for you coming up in a little bit an appearance I did on Sean Hannity's show on Fox last night at 9 p.m. Eastern time. Most of you watch it. If you watch Fox, he's the 9 p.m. guys, as you know. And I always appreciate going on his show. But he asked me two critically important issues. Number one, about Iran. What did you see during your time in that leadership position at the FBI that makes you believe President Trump had to act? So I'm going to tell you, there are three things I'm going to get to him, because I hate teases. It's important. You'll hear it again later. It's not just the nuclear weapons threat. It is the massive now and growing threat of a cyber attack that would be paralyzing. And also the persistent lethal plotting. In other words, their attempts to assassinate American officials. All three of those can set off a world war or regional war. And gas prices would have exploded. So, because I hate teases, but you'll hear me explain that in detail. And I also want to get to what I'm going to get to now. Folks, we have an election coming up. This is the story, not only of the day, of the week, but of the coming months. We have a critical midterm election coming up. Now, I brought this up to you before, and this point's gotten a little bit lost at times. And it kind of irks me a little bit. I feel like I'm not doing a good job at getting this across. If we can get through this midterm, there is a census coming up soon. What the hell does a census have to do with any of this? If we can get through this midterm, hold the House and the Senate, or hold the Senate and stem losses in the House. Not that I'm hoping for that. Hold, Braveheart Mel Gibson. Hold. Maybe the greatest scene of all time, if you're into, remember that thing, Movies for Guys Who Like Movies? That was great. Was that like TBS or TNT? The census is done every 10 years, counts the number of Americans, or roughly. I mean, it's not an exact number, of course, but it's close. The census coming up is going to reallocate massive amounts of congressional seats, folks, from blue states to red states. Producer Jim, why is that? Why would they reallocate them? Are people leaving blue states, or are they moving to blue states? Just a simple question.
2: They are not.
1: They are leaving, correct? Now, Jim, you live in Texas. I live in Florida. Texas, people are moving to Texas. You've probably seen it yourself. I live down here in Florida. When I moved down here 10 years ago, the street that's in front of the studio here, or in front of my old house in Palm City where I used to live, was one lane. Now it's two lanes. Now they need like 10 lanes because everybody's moving to Florida. There's some bad stuff about that. There's some good stuff about that. I wish the liberals would stay away and we could check passports at the Florida line. However, we can't do that. It is a free country, and liberals will move where they want, and they'll destroy wherever they go, as always. If we can get through this midterm, the next coming congressional and presidential elections will be far more favorable going forward for the Republicans, and given population trends going forward, folks, it may be in, I don't want to say anything in perpetuity, but for 40, 50 years, the Republicans could be in a far more favorable environment. Well, what does that have to do with the presidential? Well, you know, I'm sorry there are some liberals listening who don't understand the electoral math, but you need a certain amount of electoral college votes to win the presidency. It's not a popular vote count. That is based on the number of members of Congress in your state plus two, your two senators. So if Florida and Texas get four or five or six more seats, they get more votes for the presidency too, and they are now pretty red states. I'm just telling you, like, if we can get through this, things will get better. Now, I did this appearance last night, and I'll play some of the clips from that coming up, but it was interesting. I got a ton of feedback, an enormous amount of feedback. And some people, of course, they've been the doomers and the gloomers, said, look, well, it sounds like you're saying, like, pick the Republicans, or, you know, because the Trump administration record is not that good. But no, that's not what I said at all. I don't even know where you're getting that from. That is not at all what I'm telling you. What I'm telling you is this. In any society full of people who are fallible, and we all are, we're all sinners, that we are. We screw stuff up all the time. You are going to have issues in a scarce resource environment. The Donald Trump two-year record to vote on here, because he said, listen, pretend I'm on the ballot, is extraordinary. Jobless rate lowest, poverty rate lowest, border closed, crime rate lowest, murder rate lowest. Inflation number just came in today. We'll get to that later. Came in lower than expected. Consumer spending is up. Median household income is up. I'm not diminishing the real problems with fuel prices, the cost of living, but that was largely a Joe Biden era thing. Joe Biden's record on inflation was horrendous. He averaged 5%. Donald Trump's at roughly 3. His first term, he was at 1.9. So if you're voting on inflation, it's a clear choice. You want to go back to 5% inflation? Or would you rather, even at its worst, because I think it will get better from here, at its worst, 3%. I'm not trying to be a jerk, folks. I promise you. You're voters. You deserve to be heard. I'm just telling you, if that's your one issue, the record is crystal clear the Trump administration is better. Another thing I need you to focus like a laser on is, please, folks, we can't go back to a September 10th, 2001 mentality. We can't. You know, national security is this. It's a fascinating topic, and I'm trying to be delicate, not for any PC reasons, but because the way I talk about this is critical. National security is typically, if you're in voter polls, if it's been years since a terror attack, you'll see it maybe 4 or 5 in the polls. You can go look them up yourself. You see it's usually economy, affordability, healthcare. They'll be like top 3 generally. And then you'll see, God forbid, something like a 9/11 attack. And we don't want that to happen again, clearly. And you'll see national security jump to number one. Because, folks, if the threat of being killed in a terror strike or an assault on our country or our industrial control systems and our water gets wiped out and our power system gets wiped out, we can't forget about getting your kids to school. There is no school. I promise you that gets to be the number one issue quick. We were kind of there on September 10th. There was no collaboration between the USIC, the U.S. intelligence community, and law enforcement. Terrorism had kind of been like sidelined a bit. They thought they could use law enforcement tools to answer the terror problem. That did not work. That failed miserably. Last night should refocus everybody, folks. Last night, what happened, the attempted, apparently what appears to have been a hijacking. There are a couple of outlets that aren't yet calling it terrorism. I apply the Bongino rule. I can only tell you the facts. The facts seem pretty clear at this point. There was an attack on the pilot. But this should refocus everyone prior to this election, that national security issue that may be number 4 or 5 now, if we don't handle this right in this election and elect a bunch of terror sympathizers, some who are running for big-time positions on the left right now, that we will be right back to a 9/10 mentality and looking at another 9/11. And I'm just not going to have it. Check this out.
2: Translation, so it might not be perfect, but he says during the flight they were approaching Israel, one of the pilots stabbed the other pilot and apparently attempted to crash the plane with everyone on board. I spoke with one of the Israeli passengers. He told me that the plane went into a spin and began to nosedive. He told me that somehow he managed to break into the cockpit with one of the crew members, and together they subdued the pilot who carried out the stabbing while he was attempting to sabotage the aircraft system. An additional flight crew was on board, entered the cockpit, and managed to stabilize the aircraft. I salute these heroes who demonstrated extraordinary resourcefulness and courage. They saved many lives and prevented a major disaster.
1: I'm not going to do, I mean, listen, I'm a partisan guy, okay? That's hello, Captain Obvious. But I'm not going to do what a lot of deranged Democrats did to us, which is paint everyone with a broad brush. You've got a number of Democrats at the state, local.

0: I'm Chris Jakimic. I served in the United States Air Force, and I deployed 3 times. 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
2: You would get a boot in the ass so quick. This is not a fringe view on the left. I'm not telling you every Democrat feels that way. I just said that. That's not what I'm telling you. I'm just telling you you've got a choice in this election. And what happened last night should be a stark reminder that no matter what turns out to be the motive, and it looks pretty likely to be some terror event, but I want to apply the rule. I don't want to draw any conclusions. It's only fair to let all the facts come in. That if this does turn out to be an attempted hijacking and another 9/11 style attack that was averted, that they were going to crash this plane into Tel Aviv or Jerusalem or elsewhere, then folks, you got to start moving that national security issue up and up and up. You have to, because it doesn't matter the tax rate or anything else you pay if you're dead. Here was some commentary on Iran yesterday by President Trump as well. Again, another issue that I know stokes a lot of passion in people, and I don't blame you at all. I don't blame you. We should always look with a critical eye on use of our brave men and women in our military and the allocation of those assets overseas, anywhere. But the numbers are clear, folks. The Iranians are losing this war. Even the New York Times is starting to acknowledge it now. Check this out.
3: Iran, in your opinion, about to give up, about to concede, surrender?
4: Well, they're doing very poorly. I don't know if they're going to give up yet, but they'll give up, but they're doing very poorly. You know, we took more oil out of the Hormuz Strait over the last couple of days than at any point in history, including long before we had the war to stop the nuclear weapon. And this is to stop the nuclear weapon. Iran will not have a nuclear weapon.
2: Hey. That even the New York Times is belatedly, I'm not kidding, is belatedly, look at their X feed, starting to acknowledge that this Iranian war is not really going well for the Iranians at this point. We all wish it would have wrapped up sooner. War is unpredictable by its very nature. But folks, God forbid something like this, what happened, in this attempted hijacking were to happen here, you're going to see people's, and I hope it doesn't, God, please don't. I've never used the Lord's name in vain. But you're going to see people focus really quick.

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9: No backing down, no apologies. 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
10: I know we used that one in the past, Bumper, but hold on, I'm not thinking. We got to get up. Jim, we got to get out of like the, is that the 70s or the 80s?
11: 70s.
10: Yeah. I was born in the 70s. I'm an old guy. I'm 51. You're a little older than me, a couple years.
11: I'll work on it.
10: Yeah, you got to work on it. We got to scratch that. Well, folks, it's always a work in progress. We're always looking to perfect the show. Listen, I'm going to talk about this really critical component coming up right now. You have a choice. The choice is a contrast. There are no perfect choices. There aren't. Because we are fallible human beings. Not one of person listening here is God the Father, Jesus Christ. You're not. You're just not. We can't make perfect choices. There's a contrast, though. And the facts matter. I'll get to that in a second. Hey, these weight loss injections are everywhere. But you know about 15% of users quit because of the side effects. Another 15% quit because of the cost. Well, a while back, I went through a bit of a health crisis. I had talked about it on the show at the time. And I gained some weight after a battle with cancer. And I needed to lose I called up Miles from Brickhouse Nutrition. I said, Miles, you got something to help me out? And he said, Dan, I do. 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It's not a substitute or alternative for care from a health care provider. 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Folks, the contrast matters. You have no perfect choices in these coming elections. There, I don't care. My personal, you know, Mount Olympus of presidential, congressional and Senate candidates, I would put Ronald Reagan at the top. Reagan's crushing of the Soviet Union. You know, maybe it's one of those halcyon day effects where I just was the first president. I remember I was born in 74. So that's possible. However, even Reagan, there was stuff that got screwed up. Simpson-Mazzoli, the border was not really under control. You're never going to get a perfect candidate, but the record right now is clear. The rest of the show today, we're going to focus on that. We're going to give you facts and information you're not going to get from the lying left-wing media that should make that contrast crystal clear.

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2: A woman accused of shooting at Rihanna's L.A. area home is pleading not guilty. Ivana Ortiz is charged with 14 counts, including attempted murder. The shooting happened on March 8th while Rihanna and her family were at their home in Beverly Crest. Ortiz remains behind bars on more than $2.6 million bail. And more of California's high school students are taking the SAT, Daniel Martindale reports.
3: Data from the College Board shows nearly 139,000 students in the class of 2026 took the SAT, up more than 12.5% from last year. The test is still not required for admissions by UC and CSU schools, though they are considering reinstating it. The testing requirements were eliminated during the height of the pandemic. Some officials were concerned the exams correlated more with race and wealth than academic preparedness. Nationally, more universities are again requiring the standardized test for admission.
2: Those are the headlines. I'm Sharon Reardon.
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6: Great news in Glendale. A wreck has wrapped up. This was on the 134 eastbound before Glendale Avenue. All lanes open. Delays are backing up away from Buena Vista, getting out of Burbank. Now, it's also heavy on the westbound side of the 134. This is due to a work zone. I'm seeing delays right now from almost Forest Lawn as you continue to just past Pass Avenue. So watch for Caltrans crews on the scene. And in Orange County, the 5 northbound in Irvine slowing down from Culver Drive. Heavy ahead to Ball Road in Anaheim.
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17: Do you all remember Dr. Peter McCullough? Remember the COVID, the total, complete government, World Health Organization, healthcare, medicine meltdown, hospital meltdown during COVID? Of course you do. I mean, unless you were just, you know, born a couple of years ago. Remember that debacle? There were very few truth tellers during COVID who were willing to take the risk. I'm not going to take any lectures. I was banned from YouTube, costing me a fortune and a huge number of my audience members on YouTube because I refused to bend the knee. They said, stop talking about masks not working. I said, double barrel. I'm going to talk about it. And they said, okay, you're banned. He was with me for that debacle, and I just refused to listen to them. I wasn't going to tell you the truth. Well, Dr. McCullough was another one warning people that, listen, a lot of these promises being made about the vaccine and others and a lot of the attacks on ivermectin, horse paste, and all this other crap are fake. He's back today in what I promise you is going to be an eye-opening interview. Some of you still have concerns. Took the vax, so like, what do I still got these spike proteins? What's the deal with that? Is there anything I can do? So we've got a solid interview at the end of today's show. I got that. And if you're a regular P1 listener, you know this to be true. I don't often use my own appearances on cable news on the show because it's usually pretty dumb because I can just say it again myself. However, I was on a freaking roll last night on Hannity and got about 1,000 texts. Slight hyperbole, but not much, from people like, dude, that is the choice. So I want to just play for you snippets of what happened on Hannity. I haven't gotten that much feedback on a cable news appearance in a long time. I got that and a whole lot more, of course. A really horrific incident last night in a flight to Tel Aviv. We'll get to that, a whole bunch of stuff. Folks, last night I was on Sean Hannity's show. I'm always a pleasure to be there. I love Sean. He's the godfather of conservative TV and radio. Listen, he's always been good to me. Had me on last night. And he, listen, the midterms are coming up. We've got a choice to make. It's a binary choice. I wish, I can't say this enough. There were, you know, 10 flourishing parties that we could go out there and even pluralities at times. I mean, a parliamentary system is not the greatest thing, but it would even pull people over to one side. We have a two-party system. For better or for worse, it's what we're stuck with. I live in the world as it is, not the world as I want it to be. That it's a tough sacrifice to make for all of us. We wish we lived in utopia, but we don't. Sean asked me last night about the Iranian threat. Listen, it's not some stupid flex. Who the hell cares? I was proud to serve you as your deputy director at the FBI. It was the greatest job of my life. But it was an eye-opener. I had been out of federal law enforcement for a little bit of time. And I, as a Secret Service agent, was not in on the President's Daily Brief. The President's Daily Brief is the greatest newspaper in the world. You see things the rest of the public doesn't. When I was interviewing with Sean on his podcast, he said to me, are you comfortable with the decisions on Iran? I said, listen, I know they're not going to be popular with everyone. I understand that. But the risk of inaction is grave. I described that to him last night. I don't know if I've said this on the air before, but it's important. I want you to listen to the three things. Because when you hear about the Iranian threat, the only thing you hear people talking about who haven't read the entire portfolio, the only thing you hear about is the nuclear threat, which was very real. They were going to rebuild it and potentially quickly if they could, if we didn't stop them. But there were two other things that are really important that could start a regional or world war. I mentioned them last night. I just want you to keep this in mind. I know these decisions aren't popular, but they were necessary. Check this out.
18: I like the fact that our kids won't have to worry about a nuclear armed Iran.
17: I'm glad you constantly bring that up because it's true. I had the privilege of working for President Trump, and you get the President's Daily Brief. And although I can't elaborate on some of the specifics, speaking in generalities, the Iranian issue had to be dealt with or your gas prices would have been $8 and $10 a gallon. And just to add to that, it wasn't just the nuclear threat. Again, speaking as generally as I can, there were other threats out there that people in the USIC, the U.S. intelligence community, they're not going to give you all the details because we can't. It would burn sources. But you had things like cyber attacks, given the rapid advancements in artificial intelligence that we've seen. That the Iranians don't
19: don't care. Like, whether their cyber grid got wiped out or not, they don't care. They're not interested in deterrence by mutually assured destruction. They don't care if everyone's destroyed, as long as you're destroyed first. It was also, one more thing, Sean, it was not just a nuclear threat and attacks on our grid, it was also the potential for lethal plotting. The assassination attempts over and over and over again had the potential for massive disruption. I mean, we didn't need another Archduke Ferdinand moment.
17: Now, the liberals, folks in the chat understand where I was going with the Archduke Ferdinand moment. Liberals in the chat and trolls have no idea what that actually means. Put it in Grok or ChatGPT or Claude or whatever, and you'll figure it out. It's a reference, of course, to what started World War One, which was the assassination of Archduke Ferdinand, Austria, Serbia, Bosnians, regional conflict turned into a world conflict, which turns into one of the most destructive events in human history, World War One. Folks, a couple of points here. I had not, I think, stated on, this is why I played it again today. And I got another part of this coming up in a second. This is critical you understand this. The risk of inaction by President Trump. We've already spoken about the nuclear threat that's been litigated and still being litigated over and over in the media. Fine. But I want to move on to these other two points. If there is a massive, massive hit on the grid that shuts down power in the Northeast from whatever, from Maine to New York, and that is due to an SIAI generated cyber hit that knocks out power stations and fries transformers or whatever, I promise you, the left-wing media that is criticizing Trump for his decisions on Iran, despite the fact that they don't know what he knows, right? If that were to happen, they would have his head on a pike. They would be like, look at this loser. He knew about the threat. He didn't do anything. He just wanted to save the midterms. You know they would be saying that. Dan, why are you so concerned about a cyber threat specifically from Iran? Because, folks, cyber warfare is going to get very cheap very quickly. I could argue it's very cheap now with artificial intelligence. The reason a lot of countries that are enemies or at least opponents of the United States or adversaries, China, Russia, and elsewhere, they're not our friends. The reason they don't do this is because of what's known as MAD, mutually assured destruction. It's the same reason, thankfully, we haven't had a global thermonuclear war. Why not? Countries get pissed off. Why don't they launch nukes? Because they know we'll launch nukes. And then everybody's dead. And they don't want to get dead. The Iranians are not rational. They are not rational. They don't. That point I made last night, I need you to tattoo on your brain. They don't care if everybody's destroyed, the Iranians. That's what they want. As long as they think they're going to meet 72 virgins. They don't care. Listen to me. This is not a compliment to them, obviously. But they don't fear death. They think they're going up there for 72 virgins or whatever they've been told. They don't care if we hit them with a cyber attack and they hit us, as long as we all die. That is the asymmetric risk component that liberal media and doomer critics do not understand because they don't know what's in the portfolio of information. Secondly, it's incredible. You've had people in the podcast space who claim to be President Trump's friend saying over and over, my gosh, if they're trying to assassinate President Trump, we should like hit them hard. I'm telling you, they try over and over. This lethal plotting is an endless loop. You think if they were to, God forbid, assassinate President Trump or a major political figure in the United States, that this wouldn't blow up into a massive regional potential world war? I already gave you the example where it's happened in World War One. It's not just one thing. The risk of inaction was off the charts. It had to be done. And the fact that now the Strait is under our control and the Iranians got effed like you wouldn't believe. They tried to blockade it. We blockaded their blockade. Now the oil's coming out, just not the Iranian oil. Their economy is in shambles. Folks, they have no way out of this. It hasn't been without risk on our side. It hasn't been without some downsides on our side, too. No one's going to tell you otherwise. I'm telling you, the risk of inaction was grave. And by the way, to all the, you know, troll fake bot critics out there and a few living bodies like the Auburn kid almost fell on his face. Oh, look at you. You're just a warmonger. Oh, okay. Sure. Absolutely. Yes. That's absolutely true. You know, I've advocated. I only ran for office like against most of these. This was not an option. It was not an option. Secondly, folks, elections are binary choices. Nobody likes two-party systems. They don't. I wish there was a good independent who'd run one day and could siphon off votes from both parties on an America, on a better America tomorrow agenda that both sides could agree with. But we'd have Democrats who are crazy, liberals who are crazy, progressives who are crazy, and you've got some fake Folex MAGA people who don't want that. They pretend they do, but they don't. There is a choice. I know everything, everywhere, all the time is never going to be peachy. I get that. I get that. It's not going to be, a McDonald's birthday party with orange drink and great burgers when you were kids. That's not what's going to happen. This is the real world. There are problems we have to deal with. But it is not me. And by the way, I put out a tweet about this yesterday. This is not me saying, oh, well, choose the better or the worst. I'm not saying that at all. I've already told you. I think the Trump 2-year record is if one for the history books. Oh, what do you base that on? Gee, I don't know. I'll explain it in this clip. Like, we have actual numbers to back it up. And then today, the inflation number came in, and the inflation number was lower than expected. I'll play that for you later. But Sean asked me last night, hey, man, give the pitch. You're in an elevator. We got 30-plus days to go. Why one party? Why the Republicans in this midterm election? Well, here it was. Check this out.
18: If they get in touch, describe in detail what you see coming, because I see nothing but, you know, free, free, free, unfulfilled promises and the failure of socialism. What do you see?
20: I'll tell you exactly what they're going to do. I'll use the big areas, the economy, healthcare, education. The economy, you're going to see a spending blowout like you've never seen before. They believe in modern monetary theory. Here's what that is. Just print a whole bunch of money, and it's not going to have any impact on the economy. We saw that's obviously false with Biden peaking at 9% inflation, averaging 5% inflation, multiple points ahead of the Trump administration trying to clean up the mess. Healthcare, you're going to see another massive spending blowout on healthcare, a move to the Bernie Sanders program, which is going to cancel your private insurance. It's in the bill. Please read it. Education, you're going to see kids forced back in an off-school choice program from schools that are working back into a public school system, indoctrinating your kids. You're going to see men in the women's room again. You're going to see a defund the police movement. You're going to see ICE officers doing their job in jail. You're going to see subpoenas to, you know, FBI agents and others who just went out and did their jobs and got away from this weaponization crap. You're going to see them up on the Hill. If that's the America you want, it's all about contrast, folks. It's one or the other. It's a binary choice. I wish we had more than two parties. We don't. Those are your choices. Contrast with the Trump agenda. Closed border, safest streets you've ever seen, lowest poverty rates on record, highest median household income you've ever seen on record, lowest jobless rate in decades. Those are just the facts. It's one or the other. I think the choice is easy.
17: Folks, we have a choice. I'm asking a question. I'm not being a jerk. I'm not mad at anyone who's upset about, you know, the spike in gas prices. Why would I be mad? People have real concerns. Folks, I grew up middle class, okay? I can't tell you enough. Like, my mom worked in a supermarket. My dad was a plumber and a building inspector, all right? We grew up above a bar, 64th place in Myrtle Avenue. Go put it in your Apple or Google Maps or whatever. I don't even know what it is now, a deli or something. That we were up on the second floor. Look at the corner there. That was our apartment. It was not some fine living and dining situation, I promise you. I'm not going to be lectured about anyone about what it was like to went to, you know, to, I went to city schools. And I went to a state school because I couldn't afford a lot of this stuff. I mean, we barely paid our tuition growing up. Thank God for Sister Jane in St. Pancras. Took us in this Catholic school and let my mom pay late pretty much all the time, if ever. I know what that's like. I know exactly what it's like. I had, you know, middle class jobs. I stacked shelves in the supermarket. I was a police officer in New York. What do you think they make? $500,000 a year? I'm not diminishing your concerns at all. I'm telling you, you've got one record, the Biden and the Democrat record. You have the record. It already happened. 9% inflation peak, 5% average under Biden. The inflation numbers just came out today. They're 2 points lower. Does that mean inflation is a concern? Absolutely not. Does that mean Donald Trump's record is far better than Biden's? I just gave you the numbers. If inflation is your biggest concern, then voting for the Democrats, what you're telling me is, I'm sorry, but you're not really interested in the number. I don't know. I'm not trying to insult anyone. I'm just giving you the numbers. 5% inflation or 3%. And Trump won. It was like 1.9. So his overall record is far better. You have a choice. It's never a perfect choice. More after this.
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3: I'm going to ask you this, too. Do you want this back? You know Nick Shirley, I like this guy, independent journalist, goes out there, does Man on the Streets and other stuff, Man on the Street interviews, exposed the Minnesota Learing Center, missing an R. So Nick Shirley went out to Oregon and was interviewing some people in the liberal belly of Portland, Oregon. You want this stuff back? This is one of the craziest interviews I've ever seen. It's about, I'll play about a minute of it. This is what's going to be empowered again. Chop zones, Antifa assaults on the courthouse, defund the police, sky high inflation, restricting gas production so the gas prices go even higher. That is your choice. You want this lady and her lieutenants in charge? This is probably one of the craziest interviews I've ever seen. Should we let 12-year-olds do drugs? Yeah, well, why not? Kumbaya, s'mores, defund the police. We can all sing together. I'm not kidding. Check this out.
4: What about Portland?
5: I think it's marvelous. The diversity, the seeing everyone, the homeless living outside.
4: What should the United States do to try to combat the fentanyl crisis here? Should they allow people to use drugs openly here in the streets of America?
5: I think that we have to be taught as young children how to use drugs. We've used drugs since we've been cavemen. So if we don't start teaching the Indian way, where we have them at 12 years old going out in the wilderness or doing whatever, doing quests, vision quests, and taking drugs that way, we are going to end up taking drugs the way we are, and it's not working. So why don't we teach our children the spiritual way? And I would say that the Native Americans had that.
4: Did you ever do meth?
5: No. I did try cocaine, but I never liked it, thank God.
4: How old were you when you started doing hard drugs like cocaine?
5: I didn't do hard drugs.
4: Okay.
5: A little marijuana, a little LSD, but that was it.
4: Kevin, should people be starting to use drugs at 12?
6: Absolutely not. She is absolutely delusional.
3: Thank you, Kevin, for bringing some sanity to Portland. For the record, I have not done cocaine. You get this on a record? Do we have a record somewhere? Put it in a spreadsheet. Dan's for the record, okay? Here's point number one, for the record. Dan has never done cocaine. Dan is me. Shouldn't be talking about myself in the third person. Or LSD. What was the other one? Meth? I create the record, please. Thank you. Andrew's writing it on the board right now. Dan has not done. You got to put the three drugs she mentions, cocaine, meth, or LSD. Nor do I have any intentions of doing so. I have a daughter who's 14. She's 2 years older than 12. I'm not sending her in the woods on a vision quest with a bag of drugs and like, go find yourself. You know how you find yourself? Go to church, play sports, volunteer in the community. That's how you find yourself. Not on a freaking vision quest in the woods with a, what did you say? And we should do it like the Indians do. I'm pretty sure the Indians wouldn't tell you in this day and age to do that.
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10: Beginning tomorrow, buying a car in California will come with new consumer protections. Dana Kodiak reports.
11: The state's new CARS Act requires car dealers to clearly show the total price of a vehicle up front and bans any misleading or unnecessary add-ons. If you buy or lease a used car that costs $50,000 or less, you also automatically get a three-day cancellation period. There are some limits based on mileage and vehicle condition, and dealers may charge a restocking fee.
10: A federal judge in California has cleared the way for Paramount Skydance to acquire Warner Brothers Discovery. The judge approved a settlement resolving an antitrust lawsuit brought by 12 state attorneys general who had opposed the $110 billion merger. The deal would combine two major Hollywood studios along with Paramount Plus and HBO Max and TV networks including CBS, CNN, Comedy Central, and Food Network. California's economy continues to outpace the nation in economic growth. Daniel Martindale with details.
12: That's according to the latest UCLA Anderson forecast. The September forecast shows California's economy grew at an annual rate of 3.7% in the first quarter of 2026, compared with a national rate of 2.1%. Only Washington State's economy grew faster. In the year ending in the first quarter, California's gross domestic product grew by 3.3%, compared with 2.7% nationally. The economic growth is not translating into overall job growth. California's unemployment rate remained at 5.1% in August, the highest of any state.
10: And a California firefighter accused of possessing child sex abuse material may have faked his own death after a supposed boating accident. Charles Harris, an Alameda County firefighter, was charged in March of 2023 after federal agents found child sexual abuse images on his phone. He surrendered to authorities and was released on bond. About a month later, he was reported drowned in a boating accident, but the FBI now suspects he may have staged his own death to avoid trial. Those are the headlines. I'm Sharon Reardon.
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19: El Segundo on the 105 eastbound. That drive is slowing down away from Sepulveda Boulevard as you travel in stretches to the 605. Los Alamitos, 605 northbound, slowing from Catella. You remain on the brakes all the way to the 10 freeway. Pretty tough. Southbound side backing up out of Whittier from the 60 as you continue back towards the 91 freeway.
20: How did I lose weight? 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

0: All America, all the time. On the side of freedom and liberty, your voice of hope and truth is here. The Bongino Report, PM. With Dan Bongino.
1: I'm going to cover this as the information is still emerging. The Bongino rule, we're not going to draw any firm conclusions. 24, 72 hours, let the information materialize. It's the responsible way to do it. However, you don't have to be an idiot to find out something went way wrong on a flight last night to Tel Aviv, where there appears to have been an attempted hijacking. Long and short of the situation is there were two pilots in the cockpit. One attacks the other. Passengers had to get involved. It was a legitimate emergency. Plane drops dramatically. Power goes down as the pilot who got attacked slumps forward. You're going to hear the translation. I believe the individual's speaking in Hebrew here. But you're going to see they're on the plane, and there's blood on this guy on his face. This is an absolute nightmare scenario, and I got a takeaway for you coming up. It's really quick, but important you understand, given my experience in the space. You need to know this, okay? So first, check this out. This is about 30 seconds. Take a look.
2: In the middle of a plane hijacking, we just overpowered the terrorists. We're preparing to land. Anyone who can hear me, we need help. We're touching down in Tabuk, somewhere in Saudi Arabia, totally unfamiliar, unknown area. The whole plane, everyone's safe and sound except for the pilot. We need help.
1: Here was some coverage this morning from GB News, an outlet I really like. I saw this on X, and obviously they're putting two and two together that this appears to have been an attempted hijacking in what would look like if it thankfully had not, but if it had come to fruition, looks like it would have been a 9/11 style hijacking and subsequent intentional crashing of the plane. Check this out.
3: I think we can now upgrade this from altercation to averted terrorist attack based on what Israeli officials are saying. In Israeli media, the co-pilot reportedly stabbed the captain in the cockpit, and then crew members and passengers managed to break through the cockpit door and subdue the attacker. One senior official has just been speaking to Channel 12, a Hebrew language news channel, saying a major disaster was narrowly averted. The co-pilot is currently being questioned, and there are growing indications that he intended to take control of the plane and crash it with the passengers on board.
1: Folks, I'm really sorry, but if this doesn't focus you before the elections, if you are a national security voter, which you should be, because if you don't have national security, you have nothing. Nothing else matters. Not the economy, not healthcare, not education, because we're all going to be dead. So number one, triaging my needs, I want a safe, secure nation first. And even Bill Maher doesn't even like President Trump, acknowledging in that clip we played yesterday that Trump's the badass you want in the White House in this environment of crazy people in crazy countries out there trying to freaking kill us. Here's my takeaway, and please listen to me on this. If, God forbid, and there is a very, very small probability, but it's not zero, you were in a situation like this again, and there are other sleepers out there, pilots who are thinking about doing this. You have no choice but to take control of that plane and fight back. You have none. I don't care what comes over the PA. Everybody stay calm. We're going to, nobody, no, don't. I'm not telling you to panic because you panic, but you have to take that plane back. You have got to fight back. You don't have a choice. There is no choice. It harps back to what I told you in the beginning of the show in that clip in Hannity. When you're dealing with the Iranian mullahocracy, you are not dealing with a rational actor who's deterred by mutually assured destruction. The guy and the lunatic who's ideologically motivated by Islamofanaticism and stabs the pilot does not care if he's destroyed too. That's the point. That's the point. The old hostage negotiation, all that, you can throw all of that crap out the window. It is entirely irrelevant in this scenario. Fight for your life every second, because if you don't, there's not going to be a negotiation. Folks, I've been dealing with these people since I was a young cop getting terrorism briefings, all the way through my time doing country briefs and foreign trips with the Secret Service, to my time as in your FBI deputy spot. These scumbags are not kidding around. They don't care about mutually assured destruction. That's the point. It is not a deterrent. Folks, the clinical TDS has gotten just insane, too, before the election. I never thought I'd see a day in my life where a businessman like President Trump and his lieutenants, his cabinet, Marco Rubio and others, Secretary Rubio, Pete Hegseth and others, I never thought I'd see a day where even TDS-infected Democrats, Trump derangement syndrome-affected Democrats, because it's a real thing, like, go get a cream for that or something like that. Whatever disease you have, is it, like, skin-based? What the hell is it, viral, bacterial? I never thought I'd see the day where a businessman like President Trump and his lieutenants clean up the mess that is the government bureaucracy. Nobody likes going to the government. Please cut the crap. Please, even to the liberal trolls who are always in the chat with all your BS every day, please stop lying to people. Oh, we love going to the DMV. I love going to the Social Security office. Everybody's so nice and great. I love dealing with the IRS. You do not. Please, we're all laughing at you. You sound like a moron. So you get a businessman in charge of government. He brings in Doge, Elon, people with business experience. And what happens? Donald Trump actually cleans up government, does this America.gov site yesterday that, and what happens? Democrats can't believe it. They're all pissed off. I thought you guys loved big government. I don't like big government, but if government's going to be big and do stuff, then at least do it right. They can't even agree on that. These people are crazy. Here was Rubio yesterday, and it appears you'd think there'd be resounding praise for the Trump administration. Oh my gosh, they made government easy to deal with UI, a user interface that can now get things from the government in an easier way. Nope. They lost their minds again, showing you these clowns, they believe in mutually assured destruction too. Maybe not in the way terrorists do, but certainly economic destruction. They want the place destroyed, even if fixing government's at risk. Check this out.
4: This is really going to be a revolution in the way that government works for the average American. So just think about for a moment what you just saw. They took something that millions of Americans deal with every single day, and they made it simpler, and they made it easier, and they made it more effective, and they made it that way in every possible way. And that's just one piece of the whole that we're here to talk about today. So earlier this year, Joe came to my office, and he showed me America.gov. It's a whole of government project. And it touches on every department, every agency, every bureau you can imagine. And in each and every case, the goal is simple. It's to make life better and easier for normal Americans. So
1: I don't understand, like, who doesn't want that? Who doesn't want that? Go down the political spectrum. Far left liberal progressives who say government's the solution to all your problems. It is not. Even if you believe that, don't you want your problems to be solved by government in an easy, efficient way? No, I want it more complicated. That's your position? Folks, elect these people and they're going to destroy every single thing President Trump and his administration built. Everything. Because they believe in assured destruction. That is their thing. They just hate this guy so much. They will dismantle everything, costing you, costing them. They don't care. And you cannot rely on the media, the left-wing lunatic media, to give you any semblance of truth whatsoever to guide you in this election. If you're relying on the media for information on how to vote, I'm sorry, you've been lied to. This show will tell you straight. There are others. We're not the only one. Folks, you are being lied to. You're being spun up. These people are clowns and goofballs. I can't bring this up enough. I talked to you about the story is not about me and Andrew Bailey and Cash. It is, but it isn't. It's about how the media invents a story completely. I know the former FBI Deputy Director Bailey and Cash. Well, I worked with them. They made up this whole story about why he left to cause drama. Because here's the Daily Yeast, Farah Thomason, an embarrassment to her family. She has kids, an embarrassment to her kids, too. Top Trump FBI chief quits after Katie Miller meltdown. I just told you this story is fake. I have zero interest in lying to you about it. It's just made up. But because the left-wing media needs the Trump administration chaos narrative, despite the greatest year the FBI's ever had, they need that narrative. They just invent a story, and all the suckers out there in the left-wing ecosystem, yeah, man, it must be true. I've told you it's not true. Cash has told you it's not true. The Trump administration's told you it's not true. I'm sure Steve Miller would tell you, and Katie, it's not true. Here's Andrew Bailey himself in a Fox article. It's not true. And you believe the left-wing media? How many people? FBI's Andrew Bailey blasts his exit lies as he reveals real reason he's leaving AG, which is exactly what he said. This is why I had a laugh this morning when I see you've got people in this election telling people, left-wing media people telling people who are undecided voters that the situation is far worse under President Trump than it was under Biden. Under what metric? Border? No. Crime? No. Inflation? No. GDP numbers? No. There is no scenario by which the Biden administration and the Democrats did better than President Trump. None. But because the left-wing media is still powerful, and they are, you believe stupid stuff like this. Andrew Bailey left in a huff. It's made up. I know him well. That has nothing to do with the story. I had a laugh. I wake up this morning, Axios. They're all proud that, hey, faith in the media is rebounding. You're like, wow, it is? Justin's like, surprise stat. This is an actual headline, Mike Allen.

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2: Did you miss the whole stabbing thing? Folks, please, I'm just asking you, with 30 plus days to go, the choice is crystal clear. I can't make you vote. I can only tell you this is an open book test. There are no variables. It is not a sports game. You got to worry about the weather, the quarterback party too hard this weekend. You control all of it. You show up and vote, we win. You don't, we lose. Dan, it can't be that simple. It is. Come on. No, not come on. It is. Folks, I've been warning you about this post-truth society we live in because of these media hacks and goofballs and the power of narratives. I've warned you over and over about this. And there's one, I told you, no one sees around corners better than this show and our people here. I warned you over and over to be very careful what your kids are consuming. There is this strand of far left. Please pay attention. This is super important. You're going to get blindsided if you don't. If you are a parent out there, your kids are being bombarded with socialist communist messaging. They've been doing this for decades to try to turn your kids against you. You'll see it. Boomers, boomer slop. Don't trust your parents. They suck. Your grandparents are idiots. You thought I was making this stuff up? Here's Katie Miller. We just mentioned Stephen Miller's wife. She does a really great podcast. Here she is on X. Last month, more than 138,000 new TikTok videos mentioned cutting off or going low contact with parents. 82% were from women. They're preying on people. This is how you destroy the bonds of community and family. Why would socialists be doing this, telling your kids they need to hate you, their parents? Because, folks, the left has been at war with objective truth for a long time. Objective truth, God-given rights. It's objective. It doesn't matter what you think. What matters is God-given rights are God-given. The God-given rights, God doesn't care what you think. God makes those rights, capital R rights. That's an objective truth. Other objective truths come from family, church, and community.
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9: Not just the news, we've got it all. The Bongino Report PM.
10: I had to get this in. The inflation numbers just came out. Folks, are they stellar and amazing? Are we in deflation territory where prices are coming down? We're not, and I'm never going to lie to you. Are the numbers anywhere as bad as they were under Democrat leadership with the spending blowout and the Biden years where they were at 5 and 9% one quarter? They were not. They came in lower than expected, meaning it's at least trending in a better direction since the Biden-Democrat disaster. I don't believe you. Okay, here's the numbers. Check this out.
11: 3. Now, that is a little bit lower than expectations of 0.4.
12: Good.
11: The year-over-year numbers better than expected, 3.4 versus expectations of 3.7.
12: Excellent.
11: On the core number, month-over-month, 0.2, expectations of 0.3, and core PCE year-over-year, 3, versus 3.3. So this
12: good.
11: Looks like it is lighter than expected.
12: Less inflation than we thought.
11: A little bit.
12: Yeah.
10: I'm just giving you the numbers, man. You have to go out and do the rest. It's not agitprop. It's not administration propaganda. It's literally economic numbers, and I hate that word. Biden averaged 5%. That's 2 points. That's nearly double what you just heard. You think the Biden Democrats, when they get back in office, are going to do better? Why is inflation lower under President Trump? Not ideal, but lower than it was under Biden. I'm going to tell you why. Because the big, beautiful bill cut your taxes and it incentivized capital investment. When you invest in capital and make products cheaper because your factories are better and can produce more stuff, it creates more products which can suck up more money. You have to look at productivity like a sponge for money. 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The highest ones, I believe, in months. I've got a great interview coming up next. Please don't go away. You're going to want to hear this.
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16: KABC. A new California law will require home insurance companies to offer better coverage after disasters like wildfires, Dina Kodiak reports.
17: Starting next year, all insurers must offer at least 50% extended replacement cost coverage. The coverage helps if rebuilding costs are higher than expected, so homeowners aren't left underinsured. Sometimes coverage limits are too low to rebuild after wildfires, especially when costs rise after disasters. About 40% of companies already offer this type of coverage. Statewide, 87% of homeowners have some extended replacement coverage, and a third have at least 50%.
16: And Governor Gavin Newsom has signed four new California laws aimed at reducing DUI-related deaths and increasing penalties for repeat offenders. The legislation follows a CalMatters investigation that found some dangerous drivers remained on the road despite previous deadly crashes. Those are the headlines. I'm Sharon Reardon.
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22: Chino crash on the 60. This is eastbound past Reservoir. Carpool lane is blocked. Three-car wreck. Big delays backing up from Chino Hills Parkway. In the Sepulveda Pass, a stall on the 405 northbound just before Skirball Center. Taking out the two left lanes. That drive is loading up all the way out of Culver City, getting away from the 90. Also on the southbound side of the 405, just before the 10 earlier, stall out of lanes. We're still seeing some pretty heavy traffic away from Sunset Boulevard.
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10: Welcoming back to the show. I say back because he's a frequent guest on my radio show. I follow him on X. His commentary is just fantastic. Dr. Peter McCullough. Doc, thank you so much for joining us again. I really appreciate it.
4: Thank you.
10: Doc, you were one of the few truth tellers early on with the COVID hysteria. And I say hysteria not because it wasn't serious. It was. But I think, you know, the R-naught, the infectious capabilities of the virus and the lethality. I had suggested early on, I'm not a doctor at all, that maybe we should get those numbers down before we shut the entire world down. You were one of the people urging reason and caution. A lot of people took the COVID vaccine, the mRNA vaccine and others during COVID. They took it, I would argue, under false promises that it was going to eradicate COVID. It was going to be really effective. And it turned out that it really wasn't. A lot of those folks are very concerned, you know, me included and others. I had cancer at the time. I was really out of options. Are concerned about long-term damage from the vaccine. Do folks out there who took it to keep their jobs or whatever, they have anything to worry about from this mRNA thing if they haven't shown symptoms at this point?
4: Well, certainly a lot to unpack there. Let me just say, Dan, 97% of us got COVID at least once, sometimes multiple times. So if we're all going to get the infection, which we all did, there was no reason to shut down. The only reason to shut down was to try to avoid getting the illness. We all got it. It was so infectious. It was the most infectious thing mankind has ever seen. The entire world. We're talking 97% of the world. And then to make matters worse, this idea of taking a vaccine in a widely prevalent pandemic is a giant mistake, because if so many people have the virus and we give a vaccine, the virus is going to quickly outsmart the vaccine and become resistant. And that's exactly what happened. The vaccines came out, well, they may have reduced the case count a bit in the first few months, but Fauci came out in April of 2021 and said, listen, we need boosters, you know, essentially admitting the vaccines don't work. Now we learn that the vaccines are genetic. Most of the people who took a vaccine, 81% of Americans took a vaccine, 94% of them took Pfizer, Moderna. It's genetic. It's messenger RNA, Dan. And the messenger RNA we have found now persists in the body for years, producing the spike protein, which is the dangerous and disease promoting part of the virus. So if the antibodies are perfectly neutralized in the spike protein, people are fine. But 98% of people are fine, according to CDC VSafe. But 2% are not. They're having problems because the spike protein is not neutralized and is causing disease.
10: Dr. McCullough, why is it that, and I vividly remember early on you coming on the radio show, and you've been very consistent about the science in this, despite some of your ridiculous detractors getting into hysteria, that the overwhelming majority of people, thank the Lord, and I don't use his name in vain, will probably be okay. Is that because, if I remember what you had said correctly, just stop me if I'm saying this wrong, I'm not a scientist. However, that the mRNA vaccine stayed relatively localized in the majority of people, but for some it spread. Is that accurate, or am I getting that wrong?
4: Well, there's three factors. First, the batches were not all the same. So some people got a very low concentration of messenger RNA. And I think that's the majority. You know, in the Pfizer lot data, there's about 4,500 lots of Pfizer. 75% of those lots had like zero serious side effects. So they, you know, must have gotten it right or had very little messenger RNA. We can tell by blood testing now they probably had very little messenger RNA. So that's the first factor. Second factor is if people's immune system perfectly neutralizes the spike protein, there doesn't seem to be any side effects at all. And then, but if the library of antibodies is just off a little bit, then the spike protein can kind of roam through the body and cause damage and syndromes. And then the third factor is that there are baseline susceptibilities. What I'm finding is in cardiology, if there are baseline mutations in heart muscle proteins, then someone is at increased risk for myocarditis or heart damage. Or if there are genetic predispositions to blood clotting, then boom, we get a vaccine blood clot. Fortunately, as you said, according to the CDC VSafe data, 10 million people, probably 2% is the population out there having problems. 98% so far look like they're okay.
10: So, Dr. McCullough, if you were in that 2% of people having an adverse reaction to this widely used, you know, vaccine at the time, what can you do? I mean, I read a lot of things out there. I really only trust a few people, you being one of them. I hear a lot about nattokinase. I take nattokinase. I'm not a doctor. I'm not giving anyone medical advice over. I take it. I enjoy the product very much. It's relatively low cost. It's over the counter. You get it on wherever you shop for your supplements. Right. I've heard a lot about nattokinase. I hear a lot about, you know, ivermectin as a prophylactic mechanism against COVID. You know, your thoughts about what those 2% of people can do to help the situation if you've had an adverse reaction?
4: Well, in the 2% who are having problems, and I would lump in here people who have persistent long COVID or a problem after the vaccine or both, that they get a blood test done. So LabCorp now offers the spike antibody test. You can self-order if you go to LabCorp, Labs on Demand, COVID antibody test, pay $79, get the test yourself. If the number's over 1,000 units per ml, that means the body's had a significant spike exposure. That's where we start to see problems. People up at 10,000, 15,000, 25,000, watch out. They tend to be really sick, so the blood test is very helpful. The fundamentals are to get rid of the spike protein. Now, fortunately, as you mentioned, nattokinase dissolves the spike protein. So does another family of enzymes called bromelain. They have to be taken on an empty stomach. So at Wellness Company, we have Ultimate Spike Detox. If I could show this, this is nattokinase, bromelain, and about seven ingredients in total. But take these on an empty stomach. I found that they have to be taken for a couple years. Measurements of the spike protein come down. People resolve their symptoms. You know, as you and I have mentioned, that nattokinase has a protective cardiovascular benefit. So it is anti-atherosclerotic. So I take it myself per day because I have some atherosclerosis. I have some blockage in my arteries. You get to be a certain age, you'll develop them commonly. And so it is protective from a cardiovascular perspective. It also is dissolving blood clots, micro blood clots. We're all prone to forming blood clots now. So the spike detoxification protocols, nattokinase, bromelain, and other ingredients help prevent blood clots. And importantly, if you were to go on Amazon right now, Dan, and type in spike detox, you'll find Wellness Company in a whole bevy of companies offering spike detoxification protocols. People should take a look at them.
10: The spike protein, Dr. McCullough, you know, obviously none of, you know, a small portion of my audience are MDs. It's, you know, medical doctors. Mm-hmm. I'm not one of them. But there are some in my chat. They probably understand the spike protein, but the average viewer of the show, you know, me included, we don't understand spike protein dynamics and, you know, pharmacokinetics like you do. What is so dangerous about persistent spike protein development in someone in that 2% of folks who took the vaccine who are having problems? What does the spike protein do that's so bad?
4: Well, the spike protein is the little point on the surface of the virus. So everybody knows the coronavirus. It has a bunch of these little pricky porcupine projections. Those are spike proteins. It turns out, Dan, that was engineered in the Wuhan Institute of Virology. It's an unnatural protein. It's not supposed to be in the human body, and it's not broken down by human enzymes. So in a sense, this is like a burr or a you know, some type of prickly protein, you know, protein that gets stuck in the human body. The body tries to handle it by wrapping it in a phospholipid packet called an exosome, or cells try to ingest it. But the vaccine cranks a ton of this spike protein in the body. And if it's not being neutralized by antibodies, it's been found in the heart causing myocarditis. It's found right in blood clots causing blood clotting, rupturing blood vessels in the brain. That's particularly scary, inciting autoimmunity. And now our research, Dan, finds the spike protein and at least the genetic code for fragments of it directly in cancers. So we're concerned that this stuff is sticking around too long in the body, years in the body. And there's some other illnesses, by the way, that deposit things in the body for years. And one comes to mind is Lyme disease. Another one is syphilis. So anytime an infectious disease deposits something in the body that lasts a long time, watch out. We can have long-term problems.
10: And Dr. McCullough, would it be accurate to state that the initial intention, as was stated, of the mRNA vaccine was to use the body's own ribonucleic acid, messenger RNA, to produce a limited and temporary amount of spike protein, which the immune system would recognize as a foreign invader, which would then in turn attack the COVID virus. But it was never intended as a long-term production of spike protein throughout the body, and that the persistence is the issue. Is that accurate, or am I off there?
4: Well, it's partially correct. No, it's using synthetic messenger RNA. Your own messenger RNA, which you're producing right now and I'm producing, that's dissolved within minutes to hours. We're constantly making it, dissolving it, making it, dissolving it. Well, you get Pfizer and Moderna, they've been chemically modified through a Nobel Prize winning procedure called pseudouridination. That messenger RNA is not dissolvable. That's the problem. It stays in the body too long. And I think the big gamble that the vaccine companies made is that somehow the body would turn it off or switch it off. There's no known mechanism by which you can turn off Pfizer or Moderna. So these proteins are produced endlessly. And we're hopeful at some point in time that, you know, the body just, these molecules get fatigued. Maybe the tips fall off, the 5' and 3' caps fall off. We do know, by the way, it probably comes out in sweat, Dan. I know you're someone who works out a lot, probably perspires a lot. You know, messenger RNA has been found in breast milk. Now, that's pretty scary. Wow. Two studies by Hannah and colleagues found that. But breast milk is modified sweat. So I've studied my patients now for years. My patients who seem to kind of get over all this, they sweat a lot. And so we advise working out, sweating, going in saunas, sweat the vaccine out of you.
10: Wow, I'm a big user of the sauna, and I was even though I follow you religiously, I'm entirely unaware of that. Yeah, sauna, I use it for the cognitive benefits, the heart benefits. I mean, that Finnish study is amazing. I mean, you're talking about something close to a 40% reduction. I mean, those are medicinal effects. Those are like exercise, like those are massive interventions. We're not talking about 1 or 2%. So for the audience out there, that's another piece of great news. I this is actually a great segue into my next question. It's unintentional, but perfect timing. Doc, you obviously being a medical doctor, your thoughts in general on mRNA technology. I've seen some recent research on some potential cancer research. Now, listen, I'm not a doctor. I'm not pretending to be. I didn't stay in a Holiday Inn Express last night. But if you have, say, pancreatic cancer, and you're at stage 4, stage 5, and you've been given 3 to 6 months, you're obviously in a different boat than someone trying to prevent COVID, where these days the overwhelming majority is you're going to get the sniffles and get better. So do you see a role for this, or do you think to yourself, this may be a little too dangerous, maybe we should stay out of it?
4: Well, one of the original intents of messenger RNA was as form of a cancer treatment. So there's no technology where governments have not invested more. This is astonishing. Billions and billions of government investments all over the world in messenger RNA. Why? Because it's designer genetic material that can produce any protein that we can draw up on a computer screen. I mean, it's an amazing technology. The problem is no ability to shut it off. This is really a problem. So right now, the lead molecule is a messenger RNA for expressing cancer proteins in patients with metastatic melanoma. Moderna's got that. So if the messenger RNA is expressing the melanoma proteins and the body recognizes it, then the immune system hopefully could take out the melanoma cancer cells and then be used as a form of treatment. Right now it's being used with Keytruda, which is considered an immune checkpoint inhibitor. About a third of cancers hide from the immune system through what's called immune checkpoints. So if cancer vaccines are going to be used right now, they're going to be used in that kind of immunoprovocatory mechanism, and they're going to have to be used with toxic drugs like Keytruda. So this is not a party. This isn't what Trump and the guys who had that press release about AI and messenger RNA. It's not going to be a party. It's going to be part of combination toxic chemotherapy. But I think it's worth a shot in clinical trials.
10: All right, let's take a quick break. We'll get to more of this on the other side.

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15: Dr. McCullough, again, early on, you were one of the few guys urging reason during the COVID, and it was a crisis. I mean, people were dying. However, when you look back now, and you look back at, again, the infectious capabilities, what's known, I believe, as the R-naught, and the lethality of the virus, what percentage of the lethal cases of COVID do you think were hospital mismanagement? I mean, and I don't mean that. I mean just confusion early on. What rough percentage do you think of this was the virus was going to get these folks anyway versus, maybe this was treatment mechanism and hospital error?
16: You know, under Senate testimony, I've testified, I think 85% of the deaths were avoidable. Now, yesterday, wow. Senator Johnson had an entire hearing on the hospital care of patients with COVID-19. And Johnson's been a real hero. He's held a whole series of these hearings. But you know what? Robert F. Kennedy and HHS should be holding these hearings. And hospital CEOs and other leaders in the medical establishment should be showing up. Hospitals for a couple of years, their leading source of revenue was COVID hospitalization. And there's not a single hospital in the country that claims to be any good at treating COVID. There was no center of excellence. There was no reporting of mortality statistics. You think Americans would want to know which hospitals saved the most people from COVID and how did they do it? None of these hospital CEOs are forthcoming. It seems as if they're almost shamed by what happened during the hospital. They didn't adapt their protocols. None of the health systems featured early outpatient treatment like McCullough protocol and some of the others that we had an enormous success in. And when we saw a bright light, like the treatment of patients with ivermectin, which in the ICON study in Florida, it cut in-hospital mortality by 50%. And attorney Ralph Lorigo at the Senate hearing said, listen, when he actually had to have court orders to force the doctors to use ivermectin in the hospital, they saved lives. And still to this day, hospitals have not embraced simple, safe oral ivermectin in addition to other treatments.
15: Doc, it's insane. You mentioned ivermectin to a large majority of medical professionals. They openly laugh at you as if you're crazy, as if they had a better idea. That number, though, upwards of 85% of deaths were preventable. That is a staggering. Even if you're off by 20%, that's still 65%. There is no business service product, government service, whatever in the world, where you don't look at best practices, especially in medicine. How is it that the most destructive pandemic in modern times, and I don't just mean by deaths, I mean economically, nobody is doing a retrospective analysis? I think you're right. I think that's because they don't want to know.
16: Well, you know, HHS holds all the cards. Kennedy, tomorrow, Dr. Oz and others could call healthcare leaders to Washington and say, listen, you receive CMS dollars, you show up as hospital CEOs, present your data, and let's look at who did the best, who did the worst in COVID, why, and...
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21: KABC. A forum last night for the two candidates running to be the next mayor of Los Angeles focused on issues in Gaza. Tammy Trujillo reports.
22: City Councilwoman Nithya Raman told Spectrum News that she previously called the Israeli combat in Gaza a genocide.
23: I have used that term, and I'm not an expert on these issues, and that is what guided me in using that term in describing what's happening in Gaza.
22: The forum was co-hosted by the Jewish Federation of Los Angeles. Mayor Karen Bass says she doesn't consider the fighting in Gaza to be a genocide.
21: A second teachers union is suing California for delaying billions of dollars in school funding. Here's Dina Kodiak.
24: The California Teachers Association filed a lawsuit this month. Unions say nearly $6 billion was delayed, labeled as a settle-up money to be paid later. The state says such delays are normal until tax money arrives. A second union with 120,000 members has now joined the lawsuit. Officials say schools shouldn't rely on unpredictable funding. Unions want nearly $4 billion paid for 2025-26 and to stop future delays. Last year, nearly $2 billion was delayed over a year.
21: After more than two decades, federal oversight over the Oakland Police Department is over. Yesterday, a federal judge officially terminated federal oversight of the department, which had been in place since 2003. And a new poll shows fewer California Republicans approve of President Trump. Daniel Martindale with that story.
25: The UC Berkeley Institute of Governmental Studies poll found 76% of Republicans approve of the job Trump is doing, down 7% from last year. 44% of Republicans in California say they strongly support Trump's performance. That's down 13% from last year. The poll's director, Mark DiCamillo, says it could lead to a lower Republican turnout in the state's few competitive races. Trump has also endorsed Republican Steve Hilton in his bid for governor.
21: Those are the headlines. I'm Sharon Reardon.
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28: Good news in Glendale on the 5 northbound coming up on Western. A wreck has wrapped up. All lanes are now open. But we're still seeing a really tough drive on the 5 northbound, and that begins all the way out of East LA from just about Dittman. Now, beyond the scene of the crash, the drive opens up and it looks pretty decent until you make your way out of Burbank. Delays from Hollywood Way all the way to the 14. South 5 loading up in Burbank from Alameda and stretches back to the 605 freeway. 605 northbound slows out of Los Alamitos from Catella. Slow moving all the way to the 10.
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30: We all know how it can be to go to the wrong place for transmission repair. Made up of over 800 pieces, the transmission is the most